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2: Shalom and welcome to SBS Hebrew with this hour spoken in English. My name's Marielle Olensky and I'll be your host for today. On today's program, we'll head straight to the SBS newsroom for some features including a report on autism and employment rates in Australia.
3: I was really, really struggling and I started seeing a new psychologist. And then after a few months of seeing her, she said to me that she thought that I could be neurodivergent.
2: Then my colleague Michael Bartura will enlighten us with a conversation that he had with Kabbalistic psychologist Nick Morey.
4: Well, it's deeply psychological work, and who in this world is educated in this way? When we think about all the education that we do in school, no one comes out the end.
2: After that, we'll hear from a webinar marking National Sorry Day, as was organised by the National Council of Jewish Women in conjunction with the Jewish outreach group Stand Up.
5: On the 3rd of June, we have Mabo Day, and once again, this Jewish connection is very relevant and prominent there because it was the Jewish lawyers who took that case and won it.
2: And finally, we'll hear an interview with Royal Flying Doctor Service CEO Michael Ben-Meir.
6: Because you've been there, you've kind of been reassured to a degree that it's not a life threat, but early deterioration is something we were hoping to catch with this phone call as well, and to a degree it does.
2: But first, let's head to the newsroom. New research shows that the ratio between girls and boys with autism is much closer than once thought. It's understood that the current ratio of males to females with autism is 4 to 1. However, new studies suggest it could be as low as 2 to 1. Whilst the gap is slowly closing, women over the age of 40 are becoming one of the key groups to seek diagnosis. For many people, understanding who you are begins at an early stage. But what if you lived most of your life feeling different in a way that you don't have the words to explain? That was the experience for many women like Naomi.
3: Well, about 4 years ago, I was going through a really hard time in life with career burnout and just some other major transitions around like a long-term relationship breakdown and some family conflicts. And I was really, really struggling and I started seeing a new psychologist. And then after a few months of seeing her, she said to me that she thought that I could be neurodivergent. And it was actually such a massive shock to me to be told this because I'd never suspected it, even though I was very well aware I'd struggled throughout my

0: life. But I think the reason that I just hadn't suspected it was because I had a very limited and stereotyped understanding of what autism and ADHD were, and I just didn't think that that could be me.
1: At 51 years old, Naomi is now able to look back and recognise the signs of her neurodivergence. But she says that the years spent unknowing meant the impact of being negatively labelled by her peers stayed with her.
0: Yeah, growing up neurodivergent, being different to other children and people not really understanding why, you get a lot of criticism and negative feedback, and regularly too. It really doesn't feel good. And when you're growing up being told these things about you, these negative things, they're things that you really can't help. They're just part of, you know, who you are. It causes a lot of confusion. And, you know, for me personally, this resulted in a really strong desire to try to be perfect so no one could criticize me. I just wanted to go under the radar so I could fit in and be like everyone else.
1: The feeling of grief that comes with receiving a diagnosis is one that clinical psychologist Dr. Tamara May says is common.
2: Often women are told they're too much, you're too emotional. Because of the emotion dysregulation difficulties with autism and ADHD. So that's a very common narrative that they're told throughout their lives. Again, they're defective. And so in terms of the grief side of things, it's something I always talk to women that I help with the diagnosis, is that, yeah, there can be a real significant grief process that happens following receiving a diagnosis, because it can explain why they've had so many difficulties throughout their life. And people can become angry and upset that this wasn't picked up earlier in their life by parents or teachers or other health professionals that they've seen, that they've done a whole lot of therapy that doesn't really work for them, or they've tried medications that aren't really helpful for what they're going through, etc. And so it's a whole sort of grief process that has many different emotions that come up: anger, depression, just sadness, for the younger selves, what they've had to experience. So that, I think, grief process is very almost universal that people sort of go through. Their life might have taken a different, much easier path had they known this about themselves and been able to access the support and care that they needed and had that understanding around them.
1: Dr. May says that there are many complicated factors involved in diagnosing a neurodevelopmental condition, such as autism or ADHD. Traditionally, she says it's been narrowly defined as affecting one in 10,000 people and something that impacts mainly boys. This focus on men and boys has meant that women and girls were not centred in research for neurodevelopmental conditions for a long time, and that they tend to be diagnosed at a later age. She says that's because traits common amongst girls and women are now being better identified.
2: Generally, yeah, girls tended to have more superficial social skills, so they might typically have one friend that they would almost become like a special interest to them. They would be very attached to that one friend. And so from the outside, it would look like, well, they have friends, whereas boys might have difficulties even sort of making one friend and kind of being more alone or aloof. Perhaps they have better sort of superficial social skills and tend to sort of go under the radar and can mask some of their difficulties. But also often, because autism has been so commonly associated with boys and men, that girls were often diagnosed with other conditions like depression or social anxiety, conditions like personality disorders, like borderline personality disorder. So they've often been put into a different bucket because clinicians, teachers, parents, etc. didn't realise that autism could commonly occur in girls.
1: As the research continues to evolve, Dr. May says the shifting narratives around autism and ADHD can result in people gaining a better understanding of themselves without shame. It also has the opportunity to break down the barriers and stereotypes that have often resulted in preventing diagnosis in women. Naomi is becoming a neuroaffirming counsellor, working for Amaze on the Autism Connect helpline, which is a national helpline for anyone in the autistic community seeking support and resources. She has no regrets about discovering her neurodivergent identity.
0: I think that one of the things that people often experience as a neurodivergent person, if you're diagnosed later in life, is that sense that you're an outsider, that you're a bit different, you're a bit weird and strange, that you're awkward maybe.

0: and or maybe that everyone else got the manual on how to do social communication and you just didn't get the memo. But when you're with others with the same brain style as you, things flow, and that gives you more confidence in yourself as well. But every single person, no matter what brain type you've got your own style. And this kind of diversity, I mean, it makes society a richer, you know, more wonderful place.
1: That story there by Alyssa Chandler for SBS News.
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0: Welcome back to SBS Hebrew. Nick Murray is a psychologist. He studied and now engages Kabbalistic models in his therapy work, where he explores the boundaries between psychology, mysticism, and self-awareness. As part of our series on hopes and fears in the Jewish sphere, we talk to him to get his insights on the transcendental qualities and psychological practices we need to adopt in this day and age. Here, he speaks with my colleague Michael Bartura. Have a listen.
1: Hi everyone, this is Michael Bartura from SBS Hebrew. I'm here with Nick Murray, who's a psychologist with a particular interest in some Kabbalistic aspects and how they relate to psychology. Nick, can you please tell us a little bit about yourself?
2: Yeah, sure. Well, I've been a therapist and psychologist for a number of years. And one of the major tenets that I work from is the Kabbalah. You know, you do your university, but you really don't learn exactly what you want to learn until you get out. So when I did the training with Catherine Schoenberg, a Jewish psychologist, that was really the start of my opening to Kabbalah. And her teacher was Colette Akober-Muscat. And there's a lineage there that goes way back to Isaac the Blind. And so it's the women's mystery school of Kabbalah and not necessarily the male side. I was really taken by it, and really my whole practice now has been informed by Jewish psychology.
1: Do you see that there is some equivalent between, say, the 10 Sephirot, the divine attributes, the Tree of Life, and, say, Jungian archetypes? Has anyone done this sort of mapping work that...
2: Yes.
1: Yep.
2: Yes, there has been a guy called Sanford Drob. He's written some beautiful books, Kabbalistic Visions is one of them, that goes right into detail of Jung's work and in relation to Jewish psychology, so I can certainly reference him there. Beautiful correlations, how he wasn't a Jew himself, of course, but he really aligned deeply with the archetypes, and a lot of the Jewish psychologists would have. And I wonder also about, for example, the American Psychological Association, Martin Seligman was the president there for a long, long time, and he wrote a book called Character Strengths and Virtues. And in that, he's covered virtuous attributes that you may as well align with G/D. In a way that we don't speak the name, understand that, that when we talk of creativity, curiosity, open-mindedness, love of learning, perspective, and then we've got courage, we've got humanity, justice, temperance, transcendence, and there's a whole lot of virtues within, underneath these headings that correlate with Kabbalah, and these are virtues found across cultures.
1: I think the origin of that particular way of thinking is talking about four people who entered the Pardes, Pshat, Remez, Drash, and Sod. And Sod stands for Kabbalah indeed. And only one of them sort of lived to tell the tale. The thing, one dies, one goes crazy, one loses faith, and only one of them is able to hold on to his face. You know, I cannot but think that Maslow actually spent some time with, I think it was the Blackfoot tribe, the American Indians, and so his whole sense of self-actualization actually derived from their more communal or community-oriented sort of way of living.
2: Yes, that's right.
1: So it wasn't about, you know, sort of the me and the mine, the egoic sort of models of psyche. It was about connectedness and interconnectedness as such.
2: Yeah, so when we think of belonging needs as number three on the hierarchy, it makes sense that it's a pyramid, that these things build on each other. So you can't necessarily have that safety and security. Well, you can't have self-transcendence, should I say, without those base needs being met.
1: Which really brings us to the core of our conversations, because as you mentioned before, this is about hopes and fears, and indeed,

0: said, we explore in this series these ideas that, you know, Iran hopes and fears in the context of what Judaism in general as a, you know, as a way of living for many of the people who, you know, who are Jewish or practice Judaism, but also for anyone who belongs to the tribe originally, or feel part of it, whether they practice, you know, the Jewish religion or not. These are very testing time, you know, both internally and externally. And so we are looking to sort of have a bit of an insight into where are we going with all that, or how are we dealing with this new, seemingly old, but certainly new in terms of context and scale, challenges. And I'm curious to hear, for someone who's not from the originally from the Jewish tribe, but obviously is deeply engaged with the thinking and some of the models that are part and parcel of the Jewish world, when you look at what's going on at the moment and when you think about our hopes and fears, what comes to your mind?
1: Oh, it's a big question, isn't it? And very topical. The thing that comes to mind is something that you touched on before around the Garden of the Pomegranates and the PRDS. And, you know, that level of understanding, thinking about the rabbis, the four rabbis, you know, the first one, Ben Azai, I'm not sure how you pronounce that. Is that correct? I'm not sure. You know, he gazes and dies. The second, Ben Zoma, gazes and goes mad. The third, Elijah Ben Abuya, that's Asher, he gazes and loses his faith. And the fourth one that you mentioned before, I think this is, as Catherine Schoenberg would teach, Akiva, he was the one that entered in peace and leaves in peace.
0: Indeed.
1: And so there's something in that story that we need to really take note of with regards to what these PRDS stand for. The first one being, and this is what I use in my therapy every day and teach other therapists. You've firstly got the storyline. You know, that's P, Shat. Mm-hmm. And then the storyline is sort of like represented by consciousness. And that's your conscious mind. Everyone knows sort of, you know, the story goes along that, in that correlation. The second one being Ramez, is the pattern. And the pattern is often in psychology what we're trying to do in therapy all the time, trying to get beyond the story and into the pattern, which often is represented by the childhood wound that I've been doing this over and over and over again, trying to work with this, let's say, level of abandonment or engulfment that comes from, you know, love addiction or love avoidance.
0: Nick, I'm just cutting you off just to sort of make it clear. So we're talking about remez, which is sometimes would be translated as hint or allegory kind of levels,
1: yes,
0: of psyche. So this is sort of our behavior is hinted, or the origin of our behavior is hinted through those patterns. Is that what you're saying?
1: Yeah, and Freud would call that, you know, the subconscious. You know, you've got those, you know, that typical iceberg image that we all probably know about. So that subconscious is sort of the pattern, that hint.
0: Mm.
1: And so the next one is Dorach D, which is the question.
0: The inquisitive.
1: So So Catherine Schoenberg would say, you must have a question to pose within the unconscious. And without that, we are left to the sea of the Leviathan. And so we need to sharpen our question that we would throw into the dream and wait for the answer. So that's represented by the unconscious. And so when we put all the three together, this is when we get the Todd, the secret or the treasure associated with super consciousness, when we're aware of all three levels

0: at once. And that superconscious mind, let's say, might be akin to how we might resolve a war. If we're stuck in the story, in any story, let's just talk about a couple, let alone nations at war, we get that in our own homes. And so we're trying to work out repair. And being seen in our essence is really right at the core of Melanie Klein's work or Donald Winnicott's work.
1: Yeah.
0: So we're not just talking about nations, we're talking about inner psychology.
1: Winnicott was the one who formulated the idea of the good enough parent, isn't he?
0: That's right.
1: So you talked about the three levels, the Pshat, the Remez, Drash, and the Sod. Within the concept of Sod and within the concept of, you know, entering in peace and living in peace like Rabbi Akiva did, where do you see the road ahead? From your knowledge, from your understanding, from the way that you look at things, how do you see the road ahead in terms of the internal work that is needed for us individually and collectively in order to be able to find that peace?
0: Yeah, good question. Well, it's deeply psychological work. And who in this world is educated in this way? When we think about all the education that we do in school, no one comes out the end saying, yes, I know more about myself, know thyself. So if we go back to Akiva, you know, he was in the garden looking at these two pillars, and he came out with the information that it's not the two pillars to gaze at, but it's rather the in-between space. And in that in-between space is the we space. And in that we space, we find the devotion to love, the devotion to G/D, the devotion that's, you know, beyond our self needs. But all of these, and then I think he went back to try and tell the others, hey, this is the way, but none of them listened. So we can preach, we can say that this is the way, but really we have to know it in our own structure through pain, through the school of pain, to know I won't do that again. As William Blake said, virtues are built on the steps of sin. So in other words, we have to uncover our narcissistic traits, uncover our borderline traits. Well, let's go back further. Right at the beginning is more autistic traits, then psychotic traits, then narcissistic and borderline traits that are in the emotional lacking states, then into script role, rule role pathologies, which, you know, we all come out the other side having rules and roles that we need to follow the story. And then existentially, and this is when we're 40 to 50 years old, the midlife crisis, that we actually realize and reflect what is life about. But when we consider, you know, the fool, you've got, you know, the wise old fool versus the absolute fool. People that are, you know, led by greed, etc. There's so many traps, aren't there? We've all seen The Matrix to know what it means to have a false self versus a true self and what is our essence. And it feels to me that our essence is when we look between the pillars and confront the splitting, the borderline aspects of ourselves, right, wrong, good, bad, that this is a direction that it's

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1: You know, that connecting arc between those two as a way for us to stand with both and being able to hold our peace.
2: Yeah, beautiful, Michael. Yeah, that's right.
1: Nick, this was quite interesting, and I feel like we're just scratching. Of course, we did just scratch the surface, but nevertheless, it was fascinating to listen to those ideas, and I'm looking forward to another opportunity to explore some of the other work that you do with psychology and Kabbalah. Thank you very much.
2: Pleasure speaking with you, Michael.
3: 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SBS Hebrew שלום אוסטרליה בפייסבוק.
4: You're with SBS Hebrew, broadcast nationally. Now, to mark Sorry Day this year, we participated in a webinar that highlighted the Jewish and Indigenous Australian history. Have a listen. On National Sorry Day, which was marked this week, May 26th, the National Council of Jewish Women Australia, along with Stand Up, convened a webinar to reflect on the ongoing struggles and shared bonds between First Nations, Australian South Sea Islander and Jewish communities. Both Indigenous communities carry a deep inherited burden of historical atrocities, displacement and systemic suffering that impacts their modern-day health, justice and social realities. Psychiatrist Antonella Ventura, an Italian-Australian and Jewish woman, opened the session introducing the 2026 theme, From Sorry to Action, which demands structural government accountability regarding the unfulfilled 1997 Bring Them Home report recommendations.
5: We at National Council of Jewish Women Australia recognise the ongoing nature of trauma experiences of Aboriginal, Torres Strait Islanders and Australian South Sea Island people and commit each day to survivor-led intergenerational healing. There are so many cultural resonances between Aboriginal, Torres Island people and Australian South Pacific Island people and the Jewish people. They include our experience of intergenerational trauma and our Indigenous connection to land. National Sorry Day 2026 marks the 29th anniversary of tabling the Bring Them Home report of 1997. Many of those recommendations have not been implemented. I'm sure I don't need to remind you of that. As stated in the Healing Foundation website, sorry without action is just not enough. This year's national theme, From Sorry to Action, reflects expectations that government take urgent steps to create tangible and measurable change within the survivor's lifetime.
4: Panelist Paula Rose Bassett, a strong advocate for Aboriginal rights, shared her personal experience which forced child removals and noted that First Nations children still make up nearly half of those in out-of-home care.
6: Yeah, so National Sorry Day has always been deeply personal to me. I grew up as a proud Aboriginal woman, and conversations around justice, survival and advocacy were lived realities. Some of my earliest memories were of attending marches and protests with my family as a little girl. And there are even like newspaper cutouts of me singing a prayer at rallies for change. So from a very young age, I understood that our people have always had to fight for our voices to be heard. At the same time, I also carry my own lived experience of removal. So my parents had me at a very young age, and I was forcibly removed from their care before eventually being raised by

0: my grandmother. I've also unfortunately witnessed the removal of my younger siblings, cousins, and so many other in my communities. So our children are still being removed at disproportionate rates. So just to put into perspective, the recent 2026 figures from the Productivity Commission's report show that although First Nations children aged from 0 to 17 make up approximately 7% of the national population, they account for almost half of our children placed in out-of-home care, and that is increasing each year. I think that's why this year's theme, From Sorry to Action, the Sorry Day 2026 theme, resonates so deeply with me. Sorry Day is not just about reflection, but accountability and meaningful change. As I step into community work, both as a lawyer and a social worker up in Darwin in the Northern Territory, I know it will be confronting at times, but I'm hopeful that this generation can help end these cycles and create a brighter future for our Jarjams connected to family, community and country. And the word Jarjams means children in the Bundjalung Nation, but is
1: Pastor Ray Minikin, an Aboriginal pastor with roots in the Kabi Kabi and Gurung Gurung tribes of Queensland, reflected on his connection to the Jewish community as well as of shared history of prejudice.
2: My connection to the Jewish community is through my grandfather. His name was James Lingwadoc, Private James Lingwadoc. He was in the 11th Light Horse, and he was there in the Palestinian conflict of 1917, in the charge, around the charge of Beersheba at that time. It was the 12th and the 4th that did the actual charge, but he was in the area there with a number of other First Nations soldiers in the 11th Light Horse, which was called the Black Watch. And so he was there to witness that particular defeat of the Ottoman Empire at Beersheba, and also there to witness the time when the Balfour Declaration came into play in November the 2nd, 1917. And so I have this that kind of connection to you as a people, and other connections too, as a, you know, as you say, I'm a Christian. And the book that we look at is your book, the book that you wrote, your ancestors wrote, and that we have learned so much from. I was brought up in a remote community on a mission in Queensland, a bit like what you guys experienced also when you were put onto reservations and stuff. That's what happened to us. And so those particular impacts are still with us today.
1: Pastor Paul Ray Minikin also discussed systemic racism, recalling a recent distressing incident where he was booed on Anzac Day. He thanked the Jewish allies who brought comfort in a difficult time.
2: Look, it wasn't what I would call unusual, so it didn't surprise me, because racism for us is an everyday experience. And so that experience of either abusing us in some way or at some public gathering like this and trying to silence our voices is not unusual. We've had it so often. The only thing that I would say is that it happened at a sacred place, at a sacred site. And that was the most distressing thing. And I knew I couldn't help that, and I couldn't stop that. And I knew I just had to keep on doing my duty for my people, for my community, for my nation, and for all of those who had fought for this country. And I think our stand as a nation against that kind of thing, I felt your strength. I felt everybody's strength there at that particular moment. So therefore, I didn't have to bow my head or anything to that kind of evil. And I just want to say thank you for all the strength and the life and the love and the power you have given us, especially at that particular moment. Thank you.
1: Imelda Davis, who made history as the first black woman elected to local government in the city of Sydney and a second generation Australian South Sea Islander, shed light on the historically overlooked blackbirding trade, the Australian slave trade, which forcibly brought over 60,000 Pacific Islanders to Australia.
3: I'm a proud Australian South.

0: The Islander woman. I'm second generation born. My mother's father was stolen from the island of Vanuatu. He was 12 years old and he was brought to Bundaberg to cut sugarcane. My great-great-grandmother, Sarah Bukitor, she was stolen from Umbai in Vanuatu and brought to Maryborough as a house girl. And my great-great-grandfather, Terry Santo, he's from an Aboriginal mission in Hervey Bay. And that Santo name has become quite popular or ingrained in the Aboriginal Torres Strait Islander communities of Innisfail, Townsville, Cape York, Bamaga, Erebus Island, because these locations also were settlements for our mob. One of the challenges that we've had with New South Wales is to get recognition of the celebrated entrepreneur Benjamin Boyd for his role he played in blackbirding in New South Wales in particular. Port Jackson, Australian South Sea Islanders, Port Jackson is the first port built in Australia in 1790s that received our people. And it also received, you know, the African people, all the convicts and Jewish people on those first fleets.
1: The discussion underscored the power of advocacy, accountability and allyship.
2: So a lot of what I understand about advocacy has come from my elders, and specifically First Nations women coming from a strong matriarchal line. And they've shown me that doesn't start in formal systems, how we show up for people, how knowledge is carried and how accountability is held within community. It is less about visibility or being the loudest voice and more about what actually protects dignity and keeps people safe. One of my biggest lessons I've learned is that advocacy requires endurance, especially when things are complex or emotionally heavy. It also requires interdependence, so knowing when to lean on community, peers and allies, so the work remains sustainable. So during the Voice referendum, as another example, I found that period really, really difficult as a First Nations woman, and I had to rely on my allies and peers to really stay grounded and keep engaging in a constructive way. And by allies, I mean people who aren't First Nations, but who listen deeply, learn, speak up when it matters, even when I don't have a voice. And they use their position to support truth-telling and justice in ways that are accountable to me as a First Nations woman in my community. I actually had an example as well that can be reversed. I went to Vinnie's College at Potts Point and I had quite a lot of Jewish friends there. And I went to Shalom at UNSW, and actually one of my best friends is online right now, and she's a Jewish woman, so hey Ella. And there was a time I think when there was a lot of complex politicalness in the air and no one really had a lot of education about things, and I have been working with Stand Up for quite a few years and going into schools and connecting with the kids and teaching them about culture. And I had a society at UNSW, or still have one, called Little Sister Big Sister, and we promoted our partnership with Stand Up.
1: Ultimately, the speakers celebrated the resilience of the communities and highlighted a long-standing history of mutual allyship, particularly pointing to the critical legal support Jewish lawyers provided during the historic Mabo case.
3: But just to remind us that also on next, on the 3rd of June, we have Mabo Day, and once again, this Jewish connection is very relevant and prominent there, because it was the Jewish lawyers who took that case and won it. I just wanted to acknowledge that. And I also wanted to acknowledge two women who've been very, very helpful in not in my connections with the Jewish community, but also in the support to make the Stolen Generations and a whole range of other programs work in our country, and that's Alice Spiegelman and Jennifer Simmons.
1: The panellists noted a spiritual intersection, acknowledging the foundational texts and books written by Jewish ancestors, which, till this day, serve as historical and moral reference points for First Nations leaders.

0: האזינו לסיפורים מדהימים בכל המכשירים הניידים שלכם ללא תשלום. בקרו ב-sbs.com.au/hebrew או הורידו את אפליקציית אודיו SBS. הורידו כעת את אפליקציית אודיו SBS והתחילו להאזין לכל התוכניות האהובות לכם. קבלו את האפליקציה ללא תשלום מאפ סטור או מגוגל פליי.
1: Welcome back to SBS Hebrew. Ever heard of the Royal Flying Doctor Service? Have a listen to my interview with CEO Michael Ben-Meir to hear what exactly they do. Michael Ben-Meir is a dedicated healthcare professional with the Royal Flying Doctor Service, bringing critical medical care to some of Australia's most remote communities. With years of frontline experience, he joins us here today to share his insights into the challenges and rewards of delivering healthcare across vast distances and what drives his commitment to this vital work. Michael, welcome to SBS Hebrew.
2: Hey, Mariel. Thanks very much for having me.
1: Michael, you've been involved in medicine in different capacities over the years, with some notable roles as the director of the emergency department at Cabrini Hospital in Melbourne, where you worked for almost 10 years, is that correct?
2: As director, yeah, but I was there for 8 years prior to that, working as a doctor as well.
1: You also worked as a clinical associate professor at Melbourne and Monash Universities, and now you're the CEO of the Royal Flying Doctor Service. They're all distinctly different forms of medicine, and I'm pretty curious to know what are some of the highlights of your career.
2: I think if you do emergency medicine, you innately have a short attention span and get a little bored easily. That may inform why I've done so many different things in different places. I do like the depth and breadth of medicine in all its forms, both in terms of clinical medicine and all the ranges of clinical medicine, from pediatrics to obstetrics, anesthetics, acute resuscitation, and then general medicine and all the subspecialties and surgery.

0: ones as well. So they're all interesting to me. You get to see them all in an emergency department every day. So honing in on one alone was never going to work for me and the way my mind works. But then beyond clinical medicine, there's administration of services, so there's service design. And when you start getting into running departments, you understand the complexity of service design, but the real value when you can design services that are better for patients, better for the system, and better for the entity you're working for, whether it's a hospital or an ambulance service or anywhere else. So that really started to spark my interest. Education, training, and research have always been an interest. You know, when you go through medicine, you're in training until you're in your early or mid-30s. So your whole life has been education, and it doesn't really ever stop. So you're always reading, you're always learning. So going and doing other forms of learning outside of traditional medical learning, like an MBA or leadership courses, and mixing with non-healthcare professionals, was really, really enlightening and brought great perspective back into healthcare and healthcare management. So the research side of things really became, as a product of all of that learning and management and wanting to do things in a better and more effective, efficient way, that ultimately was develop better outcomes for patients. So started off by doing acupuncture research, actually, when I was still working as I wasn't even finished my specialist qualification, but was very interested in pain management. And pain in an ED is pretty common. It's probably the most common reason people present to an ED. They're in pain somewhere. And we did a multi-center acupuncture trial to look at the effects of acupuncture in migraine, ankle sprain, and back pain, and found that it was...
1: Doesn't acupuncture work over a period of time, or is it as immediate as it needs to be?
0: Well, we found it was as effective as standard care in terms of dropping pain scores, and at day two, people were actually slightly better off. Those that got acupuncture alone needed a bit more breakthrough pain, so it never quite took off, but it can work acutely, and it can work for chronic pains as well. So that was my initial taste of research, and got me quite excited and interested. And over the time, I've done research in health service design. So we implemented a follow-up phone call program at Cabrini. So you'll know when you go to an emergency department, you're often rushed out because there's often a queue and people need to be seen. You know, you may well have had some medicines to treat your pain. You're not in the clearest state of mind. You don't always remember everything. And you're asked to make appointments and other actions after you go, and you might forget, or the appointment might not be possible. You know, that doctor you referred to might be away, for example. So the plan, we don't know how well people stick to plans when they leave an emergency department, and we don't know what they remember about what we tell them. So we implemented a phone call system the next day where everyone was contacted, turned into a text where we asked, you know, are you clear? Have you made any appointments? Are there any questions you want to ask about what happened yesterday?
1: Is that from an administration perspective, just a follow-up telehealth kind of check-in?
0: Started as a phone call, moved to texting. There's a staff member there that you can talk to that's dedicated to the people who were seen the day before to make sure that their plan is being enacted and that they're actually getting better and they're not deteriorating. That's the other thing we found. When you've sent home from an ED, the threshold to go back in terms of how bad your symptoms have to be is actually a bit higher than the original threshold of deciding to go in the first place.
1: Why would that be?
0: Because you've been there, you've kind of been reassured to a degree that it's not a life threat, but early deterioration is something we were hoping to catch with this phone call as well. And to a degree it does, because we bring people back. Because not all things track in the right direction. Some things do get worse. You're not bad enough to stay. We don't know what it is. But if it does get worse, you should come back. That's a very common thing you'll hear said in an emergency department. So that program, you know, was quite successful. I think it won a healthcare award through the Victorian government. And it's still running today. So I got a real taste for service design and optimizing service design. We started doing research in scribes at Cabrini as well. Ever since computers have come in and doctors have to engage with computers more, you'll see doctors everywhere sitting in front of terminals instead of sitting in front of patients. And we were finding emergency departments at about 60% of the doctor's time.

0: is in front of the channel.
1: I was going to ask you that they're a limited resource, each doctor, and within that time frame of doing all the admin work, couldn't they be attending to other appointments, or is there a way to short circuit that?
0: Well, we thought back 10 years ago that human scribes would be a great way to free them up, and we demonstrated that and published that in the BMJ, but now we've got AI scribes, which are a real game changer. And, you know, doing some research now in this new role about how we can use AI to decrease our administrative time spent as clinicians and increase the amount of time we can spend with patients, which is where our real skills are. And to be honest, no clinician likes engaging with digital systems. Like, data entry is not what floats our boat. So there are new tools, and you know, that progression of technology, medical technology and software technology, in particular AI, is really going to change the world, and it'll definitely change medicine. And it was one of the big reasons I found great interest in this role. So bridging distance is kind of the key role of the Royal Flying Doctors. You know, we service those who are very far from metro communities, very far from where all the core services are. And that makes the delivery of really good medicine very, very difficult, because it's all about staff. You know, medicine is all about expertise. And traditionally, you know, the patient and the staff member need to be in the same room for it to work really well. Increasingly, we're finding, you know, COVID showed us telehealth really does have a role to play in healthcare service provision.
1: This isn't a telehealth, though. The Royal Flying Doctor Service it's more of a rural and remote service. So for people living off the grid or in the outback, I just want to backtrack just for one moment, because I don't want anyone having any assumed knowledge on what this service actually provides. Do you want to tell us a little bit about the Royal Flying Doctor Service and what the actual service entails?
0: Clearly, what we're known for is the flying of services into remote areas and delivering services there, or bringing patients back into environments where those services are delivered. So that's what we call retrievals. And we're known for that. But increasingly over the last few decades, it's pretty clear that that in and of itself is not going to make an impact on the big gap between healthcare access in those areas and healthcare access in metro. So the title of our service is not the purpose of our service. Our purpose is to bridge the gap in access and equity of healthcare service delivery in Australia. And the gap is huge. So the life expectancy difference if you're born in remote Australia compared to if you're born in metro Australia is 16 years.
1: And what does that come down to?
0: Healthcare access is a big component of it. There are many other reasons. You know, there's educational reasons, there's cultural reasons, there's other services beyond healthcare. Clearly, healthcare access is a big component of that. And probably the biggest component of healthcare access is not the ability to retrieve you when you're really, really sick. It's the ability to get you good, ongoing preventative medicine, management of the illnesses that you have, and good secondary prevention. You know, so if you do have diabetes, really good tight management of your diabetes. Yeah, so the diabetes doesn't cause trouble. You know, if you do have heart disease, good secondary prevention so you don't get another heart attack.
1: So if someone, so it's one thing to respond to people's emergencies if they're living off the grid, but it's another thing to have healthcare maintenance or this sort of healthcare hygiene, so to speak, and people probably delay those services purely because of their location. So where does the Royal Flying Doctor Service get involved, and how can they bridge that gap?
0: The metaphor I give is, you know us as the group that come and pick you up off the ground after you've fallen off the cliff. But we're increasingly the group that sticks a fence up the top of the cliff so you don't fall in the first place. So what does that mean? That means putting services in rural and remote communities. That means taking services to them that are permanent. They're not fly in, fly out. So we have GP clinics in rural Victoria. We have speech pathology, mental health, dental services that go out to communities and service them where they are rather than bringing them into town. And increasingly that's where we want to get involved. We'll still do all the transport. So we do the aeromedical transports in Victoria. We also do a lot of road transport.

So we're an ambulance service in that sense, but we're also what we would call a primary healthcare service. And a big part of getting services in now is what we can innovate and how we can use telehealth and medicine, what we call med tech, the increasingly interesting technologies that can be used over the web to give us really, really good data about patients. So at the moment, it's a FaceTime call. In the coming years, there'll be an enormous amount of data you'll be able to get off the patient through the camera, which and is going to make management remotely really, really interesting, and we'll have a lot more capability.

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0: C'était Rosine Layot, ma dernière relation. 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
1: There has been a 9-month delay in the implementation of this framework. And really, we do need to get a move on. We do need to ensure that we're protecting Australians from scams which are only going to increase and which will only continue to cause enormous harm right across the community and amongst all sorts of people, including our most vulnerable.
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2: You know, this is now the second time that I'm the first one out there actually alerting people, look, you have to watch out again. You know, you have to get your monitoring ready, start your measurements again. You know, you can't just say it's not there.
0: Ole, maua se a benoa e ai ai se micro-moon, e se a se a moli mawina, ile pō le aso sa nei, iuni le aso mua mua. 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
3: The moon is going to be big and bright and it's going to be up all night. So if you're a person who stays up late or someone who gets up early, so long as you're outside and it's dark outside and the sky is clear, you'll be able to see it and you really won't miss it.

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2: Stated his three, the open the strait, highly enriched uranium, no nuclear program. So if there can be no deal without those, why would there be a deal without those?
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4: Physically spent quite a bit of energy today on a very hot day, very challenging conditions. Yeah, it was... Obviously, my fault. I didn't finish in straight sets because I had break up twice in the third match point. Just too passive in those points, and he took his chances.

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5: Well, about 4 years ago, I was going through a really hard time in life with career burnout and just some other major transitions around like a long-term relationship breakdown and some family conflicts. And I was really, really struggling. And I started seeing a new psychologist. And then after a few months of seeing her, she said to me that she thought that I could be neurodivergent. And it was actually such a massive shock to me to be told this because I'd never suspected it, even though I, you know, was very well aware I'd struggled throughout my life. But I think the reason that I just hadn't suspected it was because I had a very limited and stereotyped understanding of what autism and ADHD were, and I just didn't think that that could be me.
4: Na saunol for mai Dr. May e tele me fingata e a fields soina o se mai. Ole neurodevelopment, bayol autism, I may say le ADHD. Ao fa wo pesu suenga fa me Dr. May, ole fesui su ya yotala e wingal autism le ADHD, e mafayo na mawai tangata lele malam lama fo. 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
5: Yeah, growing up neurodivergent, being different to other children and people not really understanding why, you get a lot of criticism and negative feedback and regularly too. It really doesn't feel good. And when you're growing up being told these things about you, these negative things, they're things that you really can't help. They're just part of, you know, who you are. It causes a lot of confusion. And, you know, for me personally, this resulted in a really strong desire to try to be perfect so no one could criticize me. I just wanted to go under the radar so I could fit in and be like everyone else.
4: O se lengone whanau noa tele pe a ua mautinoa I sae lingam tong fiti ua maua stasi le nei mai pe o na sao noa ied for mai ul mafafau I a Dr. Tamara May.
6: Often women are told they're too much, you're too emotional. Because of the emotion dysregulation difficulties with autism and ADHD. So that's a very common narrative that they're told throughout their lives. Again, they're defective. In terms of the grief side of things, it's something I always talk to women that I help with the diagnosis is that

0: Yeah, there can be a real significant grief process that happens following receiving a diagnosis because it can explain why they've had so many difficulties throughout their life. And people can become angry and upset that this wasn't picked up earlier in their life by parents or teachers or other health professionals that they've seen, that they've done a whole lot of therapy that doesn't really work for them, or they've tried medications that aren't really helpful for what they're going through, etc. And so it's a whole sort of grief process that has many different emotions that come up: anger, depression, just sadness, for the younger selves, what they've had to experience. So that, I think, grief process is very almost universal, that people sort of go through. Their life might have taken a different, much easier path had they known this about themselves and been able to access the support and care that they needed and had that understanding around them.
1: Fai mai, Dr. Tamara May, e tele tū whingata e a whieltu sui na stasi mai I le New Development, pei le autism po le ADHD. 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
0: Generally, yeah, girls tended to have more superficial social skills. So they might typically have one friend that they would almost become like a special interest to them. They would be very attached to that one friend. And so from the outside, it would look like, well, they have friends. Whereas boys might have difficulties even sort of making one friend and kind of being more alone or aloof. Perhaps they have better sort of superficial social skills and tend to sort of go under the radar and can mask some of their difficulties. But also often because autism has been so commonly associated with boys and men that girls were often diagnosed with other conditions like depression or social anxiety. Conditions like personality disorders, like borderline personality disorder. So they've often been put into a different bucket because clinicians, teachers, parents, etc. didn't realise that autism could commonly occur in girls.
1: Oh, well, Pierce Swenger, for me, yale, to my take for me, all of Susu Yaya reported a wing of autism or ADHD, and Mawai Tangata, Farm Talanga, let a mai, my malam la matili for itala. 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
2: I think that one of the things that people often experience as a neurodivergent person, if you're diagnosed later in life, is that sense that you're an outsider, that you're a bit different, you're a bit weird and strange, that you're awkward maybe, and or maybe that everyone else got the manual on how to do social communication and you just didn't get the memo. But when you're with others with the same brain style as you, things flow and that gives you more confidence in yourself as well. But every single person, no matter what brain type you've got your own style. And this kind of diversity, I mean, it makes society a richer, more wonderful place.
1: Olenei Ripoti, Nasaunia e Alisa Chandler, mo SBS.

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0: Yeah.
1: It gives them the platform to empower them. It gives them a space for ingale to make change. La yeah. Sila fia la koe e fika wi mo ka kukanga ka wale alwa wi luma. Yeah, and it's also for them to inspire others. O I fo I e a fo I e and it's also about the celebration of their talents, ambition, yeah, and for the power of the young individuals, you know, to make a difference not only in our Samoan community, but our wider Pacifica community across the globe, because they love us, impact that they can have on our people, not just the Samoan community, but the Pacifica akua.
0: I mana ia ua vaia lava fo iri le isui sātau vā mua mua ia ua se e iatu nei a ua e sāu noa lai le growth. 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
1: 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So and we've witnessed pengale the growth in them we also provided tools for them to be able to advocate for important causes. As fatenga foi le faaloloko ingo le lako malamalama le kakua na nuu. Anga nuu mawaenga umai, you know, to do with the Whasamoa. It was a great opportunity for them, not only to, you know, celebrate their beauty that emanates from within, their strength and unwavering spirit, but, you know, it offered them that space for there to grow and to empower others and inspire the other generation and other people that, you know, might want to take up this opportunity in the future.
0: Yeah. O te tonua e te peitu e le tausanga mua mua e last year. Anga I melte. O le a se moment e au pito sili on a family loto pe satisfying I lau wa ai atu I sui tau wā uo lato upu eina mai.
1: I guess one of the most important one over Ayele last year, ole how they came together for Ingale, they embraced each other as contestants. They built this friendship.
0: They're sisters,
1: sisters, you know, they bonded very well. So ole I guess ole singa ta ole avanoa lea onga sa mawala ko li kai mi Ingale e fa au me ailesi ilesi fiso suangia kulesi ilesi. Because ole singa award nga mako implementing last year, one of the special awards was ole miscongeniality. Ole e vote ele komiki for ele ai consistence, you know, and how they treat each other. So I guess that was another idea for ole that we came up with as a community. You know, if Sosuangi ke to build that friendship, that respect they have for one another.
0: Yeah,
1: I guess that was probably one of the best moments of last year's pageant.
0: Yeah, mahalo. Yeah, wa omana sa vali le catwalk I nei sini ilumo a inga o e ka le sio wo me masani. Le watula le sa moa wa fau matanei wa silsila mai ia a mese foyo le auta po ima le crowd a. Le ale level 19 e fwy whalongoina tau te whalongoina se presa po silia tuin fautuangam tulang vapena?
1: Le ai.

0: thing because akong yes kay mi nga faile le nga under pressure le ya you know le consistent man si for mako and it's normal o nga if I it's the first time for nga exposed say is it overwhelming crowd not just the crowd but the media is more elepe nga it took us 8 weeks for ingaling a spread out. Level pokalame, it's every weekend for 8 weeks. So they have time to prepare. They have time for ingaling isang yung umaime fight of all the patrons. Whereas Singapore mo opisamo, yeah, everything was done within the space of less than 2 weeks. So obviously we're under a lot of pressure, overwhelmingly under pressure. Ongo ole schedule samo, it was very tight. Yeah. But we managed everything under control. We have experienced people on the platform that kind of, you know, foreknew that this was going to happen in Samoa. So, what to expect? So it was well under control. It was well managed.
1: Man, I tell you, if I try Genesee, I will not be able to tell you. 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

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How y'all feeling tonight? I said Manchester, how y'all feeling tonight? It feels so good to be back here with some of my favorite fans in the world. This next song was written by a very good friend of mine. Anybody know Justin Timberlake? He wrote this one for me. It's called Rehab, and I hope you like it.

د خوشحال خټک شیرونه دویم څلوریزی دوا اویایمه برخه

0: Lebanon and requested an emergency meeting of the UN Security Council. An explosion in a rebel-held area of Myanmar is reported to have killed about 55 people. The blast happened in Shan State. The area is controlled by one of the most powerful ethnic armed groups opposed to Myanmar's military government. Colombians are voting in a presidential election which could redefine the South American country's security policies and its relationship with the United States. The campaign was marred by violence, and 250,000 soldiers and police have been deployed for security. Health officials in Brazil say they're investigating a second suspected case of Ebola. If confirmed, they'd be the first infection cases outside Africa since the outbreak began in the Democratic Republic of Congo. Researchers have found that a daily pill can almost double the survival time of patients with advanced pancreatic cancer. Experts have described the drug as a game changer. The Nicaraguan indigenous leader Brooklyn Rivera has died after spending 3 years in prison. His arrest and detention had outraged human rights organisations. Paris Saint-Germain's footballers have met President Macron at the Élysée Palace after the French team won a second consecutive European Champions League title. Despite their loss, Arsenal are also holding a victory parade in North London to mark their first Premier League title in 22 years. The Danish cyclist Jonas Vingegaard has won the Giro d'Italia, joining a select group of riders with career victories in all of the world's three biggest races, the Giro, the Tour de France and the Vuelta a España. BBC News.
1: We're in the US, in Las Vegas, outside a gig venue where there are hundreds of Latino men in their 20s and 30s, and there's an energy in the air. They're here to see the biggest masculinity influencer in Latin America. He calls himself El Tamach, the teacher. And he's on his world tour. Tall, with a shaved head and beard, dressed in a three-piece suit, he shouts to his fans,
2: "Bienvenidos a lunes de modo guerra."
1: Welcome to war mode. Modo guerra. It's El Tamach's catchphrase. It means be productive, be focused, be the best version of yourself that you can. It's a testosterone-fueled message about self-improvement and about women. And the crowd here tonight loves it. "Did any of you go to a hookah yesterday?" El Tamach shouts. "Okay," he says. "The ones who did, let's do some press-ups. Give me 10. And he starts to count.
2: "Una, dos, tres, cuatro, cinco.
1: And the fans do press-ups right there by the stage. Welcome to the Mexican Manosphere, a digital world of social media influencers and content creators telling their followers how to be a man. In the English-speaking world, the best-known figure is influencer and self-proclaimed misogynist Andrew Tate.
3: "A woman is going out with a man. Most women I know can't even park a car.
4: 100% the blame."
1: Whose influence has worried many.
4: "Is always on the female."
1: Including British lawmakers.
5: "Mr. Speaker, the Times recently reported that schools across the UK are in crisis as the effects of online influencer Andrew Tate's vile misogyny infiltrates our classrooms and society."
1: He's also facing charges, including rape and human trafficking. But at the same time, Tate has made millions from his fans and out of his mega brand success.
6: "The idea of being a single mother."
7: "Pandemic of single mother."
1: Andrew Tate copycats have emerged, often with the same look and the same talking points. In Asia, the Middle East, Africa, and in Latin America.
8: El modo guerra.
1: Where it's the Mexican El Tamach with his message of discipline and self-improvement who dominates.
8: "Donde usted le dice a su cuerpo y a su mente, ahora

0: Snatch is part internet star, part self-help coach, and part big brother. He inspires me, this fan says. He helps me move forward. He's helped so many men with depression, another says. He's changed my life. But to others, El Temach is preaching dangerous ideas to young men about their place in the world and how they should treat or mistreat women.
1: Que las feministas o son muy malas o son muy ignorantes.
0: We've come to downtown Mexico City to meet a woman called Anna. Anna's former boyfriend was a big fan of the Manosphere. Not just El Temach, other influences too. She's in her mid-30s. Anna's not her real name.
2: I'm kind of nervous. This is my first interview. I never thought I was going to be in this.
0: I ask, what was her ex-boyfriend like? She switches to Spanish.
2: Empecé a estar con esta persona que en un inicio pues era un dulce, era un pan, era casi todo perfecto, pero...
3: To begin with, he was really sweet. It felt almost perfect. But then, after a month or so, he started with these comments. Things like women over the age of 30 didn't have any value. That I should be grateful that he'd chosen to be with me. And you know, I started to believe him. I come from a sexist family myself, where people think women are inferior to men. And there I was. I ended up with a man who believes the same thing.
0: Anna began wearing more makeup because her boyfriend wanted her to be more feminine. She had a good job, but she started working less because he said women were supposed to stay at home.
3: I was totally emotionally dependent on him, economically too. But it was never enough for him. He'd say, you have to be more feminine, or you have to spend more time with me, you have to exercise.
0: If she didn't do what he said, he'd get upset. Eventually, he turned violent.
3: I don't want to go into details, but I could have ended up not being here at all. It's not like El Temach was saying go out and hurt women, but he did say some malicious stuff, like what he said about women over 30. And my boyfriend listened and interpreted in his own way. And the word parties, I know people will say it was my fault, but you can never justify violence. I hope the women hearing this documentary will listen, because I didn't. And I hope men understand that they are victims too.
0: This is the documentary from the BBC World Service. I'm Jackie Wakefield, a BBC global disinformation reporter. And for the last year, I've been investigating the new masculinity influences who've appeared around the world and asking, what are the real-life consequences of the global manosphere?
1: Hace unos días yo les comenté que me estaba buscando gente de la BBC para hacer un documental.
0: The first person we tried to talk to is one of the biggest around, El Temach. When we spoke on the phone, he seemed open to recording with us.
4: We were thinking of maybe coming to Mexico at the kind of end of January.
0: He even invited us to Las Vegas to see his show.
4: Maybe we can film a bit with you in Mexico and then maybe pop over to the US and see some of your show.
0: But then El Temach changed his mind.
5: So we're meant to be flying out to Mexico in a few days, but I've just woken up this morning to this live stream from El Temach.
1: ¿Quieren hacer un documental sobre los peligros de la machósfera, sobre la crisis de masculinidad y de soledad en los hombres?
6: The BBC want to make a documentary about the dangers of manosphere, about the crisis of masculinity and loneliness in men, and all of it with a very gender, very woke perspective.
1: BBC y señorita Jackie de la BBC, nosotros no tenemos que pedirles permiso para ser hombre.
6: BBC and Miss Jackie from the BBC, we don't need your permission to be men.
0: So instead, we've come to see someone who knows him better than almost anyone.
7: I am Luis's sister. I don't like saying El Temach because for me it's like a different person completely.
0: Luis is El Temach's real name,

0: Luis Castellea. And this is Alex, his younger sister.
1: It's really astonishing to me to see him now because he was a totally different person. He was very free.
0: She says she and her brother were close growing up, especially after their parents divorced. But now the two of them don't talk.
1: Anything I would express from my perspective on life was taken like a feminist belief, like an affront to his persona, to his manlyhood.
0: Alex says her brother had always wanted to be an actor.
2: Hola, soy Luis Castilleja. Soy actor egresado de la Escuela
1: Nacional. He moved to LA and he just pursued the dream of becoming an actor. He would get like small roles, non-important roles, but it was really hard because he had to be part of the Actors Guild to get bigger roles or better roles. He was always like the handsome guy. He was tall and green eyes. But when he moved over to LA, he was just a regular guy over there. Everyone's ripped and tanned and 10 out of 10. It was sort of like a big reality check. He went over there expecting greatness, and when he had nothing left, he just came back.
3: When did he start exploring like content creation and social media? How did that happen?
1: I think at the beginning it was very noble how he wanted to help other men to feel worthy and valuable. And he spoke freely about his struggle and about how to help others. And that's how he started.
0: Alex says it was around 2020, just as COVID was starting to kick in.
3: What was it like at the very start when you were talking about the content creation? Like, what about it kind of seemed to work?
1: He copied everything from Andrew Tate. Like, we even talked about it. Andrew Tate was super big at that time. And since I was doing marketing at the time, we talked about that, the strategies, the marketing behind it, like doing Andrew Tate in a Mexican market. And that's, I think that's where he elevated the misogyny. At the beginning, it was to connect with the audience. But then I think since he saw it worked, he just started pushing it further and further and further.
0: It's this misogyny that Alex has found so hard to accept.
4: Hoy tenemos un tema bien preocupante.
0: Together, we listened to one of his videos on YouTube.
4: En todos lados del mundo pareciera que las mujeres...
1: It barely started, like he's already creating this scenario where all women are envious, jealous, and they want to exploit you and all your successes. I'm like, where is he getting this reality from?
4: Ciertas particularidades sociales hacen. Entonces eso pasa mucho en este lado de la frontera.
1: I don't think he has even has clear what feminism entails, and he just decided that was the perfect enemy for his content. And that's something really difficult to digest because I grew up with the perception of my brother being this great person that I want to follow his steps.
3: In that journey where he was becoming able to match, what do you think caused the switch? Was it his audience? Was it social media? What was it?
1: People started speaking out about suicide. There was this one girl in particular that spoke about her brother and his passing and how if my brother had existed before, maybe he would still be here. And I think that made him feel responsible for men's health and men's lives. So I think that's when it twisted. Like, he got this messiah complex of like, he's the one that has to fix it. I think that validation became his fuel. So he got super addicted to it. He still is.
0: We of course hoped that we'd be able to ask El to match himself how he sees what he does. But not only has he said he won't talk to us, he also told his followers not to talk to us either. They call themselves Los Compas de Hierro, the Iron Brothers.
5: Ojo, compas, lo que quieren es hacer.
6: Be careful, bros. They want to make you look bad. To the Iron Bros, in every city and in every cell, I say, don't take part in this attempt to discredit our movement.
0: Within hours of El Tamach posting his video,
7: So I just woke up to a message in one of the fan groups, take out the infiltrator, and they kicked me out of the chat.
0: And every single fan we'd contacted pulled out of talking to us.
8: Hola.
0: But eventually, someone who follows Altamatch's content does agree to talk to me. Julian is 19 and lives with his parents and sister a couple of hours outside of Mexico City. Julian has been following Altamatch for the last 3 years, and now he's started his own podcast.
9: Okay, this is my stuff, my computer, my microphone.
0: I want to know, what was it about Altamatch's content that first attracted Julian? He switches to Spanish.
6: Well, at first, it was about what to do if you like a girl, you know, tips and advice. But gradually, I realized he was talking about deeper things, not just how to flirt, but men's problems. Depression, loneliness, bad habits. He started sharing people's experiences, and it was like he wanted to show them they're not alone, there's a community out there for them.
0: Julian joined a WhatsApp group run by Altamatch's followers, Compas de Hierro. The advice and support, he says, was really useful.
6: The main things I have learned from Altamatch, or the thing that's really made a difference, is that it's made me feel more sure of myself. I'm talking to you now, but I would have found that really hard before. I was very withdrawn. I didn't have many friends, and I have really developed socially and personally. He's helped me to be brave, try things.
0: Julian began doing better at school, taking part in debates, making friends, and talking to girls. Though, he admits, not all Altamatch's pickup tips worked. But as we talk, I start to hear echoes of Altamatch's more controversial, sexist views.
3: What about with the idea of another piece of dating advice, I guess, that Altamatch gives his followers to maybe avoid single mothers? Is that something that you also agree with?
6: He just wants them to recognize their limits. If you are a 25-year-old single mother, you are not going to be as attractive. You are not going to have the same chances as a woman the same age who doesn't have children.
0: And what about his views on liberal women? It's a derogatory term in the manosphere. Women who pursue a career have different sexual partners who don't live by what they see as traditional gender rules.
6: You know, he also criticizes men who behave like that. And it's a problem because it's living without consequences. It's doing what you want. But the problem is that later they realize there are consequences. They complain they can't find a good man, that they are not being taken seriously, they are alone. But that's because of the decisions they have made.
0: Altamatch puts it much more forcefully.
10: Con la mujer liberal.
0: But it's the same message.
10: Generalmente enfoca más los problemas.
0: Marrying a so-called liberal wife
10: tienen más capacidades para
0: is the worst mistake a man can make.
10: Una esposa liberal es del peor error que puedes cometer como hombre.
9: Yeah, this is my room. Literally. This is
0: Julian has been so welcoming. As he shows us his model cars, he seems younger than 19. Julian has agreed to share his Instagram history with us. It reveals his personal journey into the manosphere. In the first months of 2023, his focus is on cars, gym, self-development. That April, he likes his first manosphere video from Altamatch.
11: Atreverme a decirle a los hombres que son bien vergas.
0: Soon, his feed is filled with manosphere content. Julian begins sharing some views in the comments. He says women's clothes are vulgar and that many women are unfaithful. And in the months before we meet, his views get more extreme. He calls some women whores and praises submissive women.
3: What you've said on social media is not quite what you're saying here. Do you think feminism has made it so that men are now more, like, oppressed than women are?
6: No, it's not that they are more oppressed. It's that their problems have been made invisible. It's just that all the focus is on the other side.
0: To try and understand why young men in Mexico, like Julian, have turned to the manosphere and influences like Altamatch, I've come to one of the country's leading universities,
7: the National Autonomous University of Mexico,

0: this of course existed from many years ago, but I think it had its peak during the pandemic when people were turning to digital content a lot more than they were before.
1: Dr. Ali Selez is a researcher specializing in masculinity and gender.
0: In Mexico, I think the big majority of it revolves around dating advice and the way in which one should handle it themselves in relationships, right? You know, with all these discussions, for example, with the feminist movement and previous to that, the Me Too movement, you know, people were a bit like confused as to what's right and what's wrong.
1: Dr. Selez believes Altamatch's content came at the right time and he had the skills to deliver it.
0: He has a training in acting and, you know, communication. This shows in his content. Well, he basically has understood the audience that he's speaking to. He started to dial up the tone, becoming a little bit more sexist, a little bit misogynistic, and I think he has managed very well to put together those different options and cater them to their audience, first in Mexico and then in the rest of Latin American countries. He has found a way of being provocative enough, edgy enough, so that people talk about him and look at him and at the same time remain

0: is getting all the attention while men are being overlooked.
1: And this is interesting because in patriarchal societies like the one we live in Mexico and in many parts of the world, well, men are the ones who run things.
0: But there is a section of men, he says, who feel left behind, and Eltimach taps into that.
1: This has to do, I think, with perhaps class, education, even race. But he has this message, you do matter. Believe in yourself as an important person. Fulfilling their original roles. Being a breadwinner, being autonomous, strong, protective of your things, your family, etc. And then he says women, he paints a portrait of women as trying to say they don't like all those things because that's what feminism has taught them, but they actually really do want that.
0: And the men who don't fit this alpha male stereotype, Eltimach calls them simps.
2: Mi compa, la vergüenza del simpeo.
0: Accusing someone of being a simp is a key trope of the manosphere.
3: Imagine God coming down on Earth. Is he simping?
4: I don't feel like he's a simp. He shows us that he's a simp.
0: It's part of this whole vocabulary. Words like chad, beta, feminist agenda, red pill. This is coded language, understood across cultures and continents, that spreads hate speech and toxic messages online. But Eltimach's fans, Los Compas Tijero, don't just chat online. There are nearly 100 Los Compas groups across the world, and they meet in person. I've come to an outdoor gym in Mexico City, where I've heard Los Compas Tijero come to train.
5: Hey, could I ask you a question? Do you speak English? We were hoping that we could speak to the Los Compas guys. Do you know them?
6: I think they don't come at this time. They come, early at night.
5: Yeah. Oh, okay.
6: Around 7 or 8.
5: Yeah. And what are they like?
6: They're super nice. They're all super nice here. Raise their masculinity, but as well of their femininity.
5: Yeah.
6: Inside, and everyone is super understanding, super helpful, super empathic.
0: But one of the women here at the gym has a very different take.
7: I wouldn't say they're nice people.
5: The Los Compas Tijero guys, what are they like, do you think?
7: Because, their whole philosophy is surrounded on, women are bad and, they're the problem and, they distract us from our best potential. So it's kind of, incel-ish.
5: And as a woman exercising here, does it, change how you feel when they're here?
7: I wouldn't say I feel safe. Most of them are, 15, 16, and they even, brand themselves with, tattoos and stuff. That's why I would say it's very culty.
0: Talking to this woman at the gym reminds me of something Anna told me about when she first met her boyfriend.
8: Hasta ahorita yo conozco varias mujeres que si saben que son fan del Temach.
9: I know several women who, if they know that a man is fan of El Temach, they block him. And when we first started going out, several of my friends told me that. Stay away from it. He had one of those chains, you know, the dog tag. He paid hundreds of pesos for it. But I wouldn't listen.
0: This chain and dog tag Anna talks about is a key part of Eltimach's merch. But now, I'm going to a cafe in central Mexico City to meet another woman who, like Anna, ended up afraid of the man she was with.
10: Yo creo que me afectó muy profundamente.
11: It affected me very deeply. The fact that this type of content was part of our relationship changed everything.
0: Fernanda is a doctor, stylish, composed. She's spoken out online about her experience. Fernanda met her ex when she was still a medical student.
11: At first, he presented himself as someone who was very understanding. You know, he seemed to care about me.
0: But things changed when he discovered the manosphere.
11: He started to become obsessed. He'd go from one video to the next. He spent hours watching them. And it wasn't just El Temach. It was other creators, too, with very similar ideas. He took it as the absolute truth. He'd repeat things El Temach said, and he'd use it to not allow me, for example, to speak to single women. Because he said they might put ideas in my head about cheating. Eventually, he controlled everything I did. I could only be with him. He'd only let me wear clothes that he thought weren't too revealing. And then he'd get annoyed and kick me out of his house, sometimes at 3 a.m. And you know, in Mexico City, it's not safe for a woman to be out alone in the street at that time of night. I think that he was already a sexist when we met, but he hid it until

0: El temach made him feel he didn't need to feel bad about it.
1: The final straw was when her former boyfriend forced her to sit for 4 hours and watch El Temach videos.
0: He wouldn't let me leave the house. He broke my phone. He was physically aggressive. He kept saying, "I'm not doing anything wrong. You're the one who's wrong." I was afraid for my life. He did actually threaten to kill me. But the only way I could stay safe was to sit there and watch.
1: Eventually, he let her go. She walked out and it was over.
2: Él no tiene la culpa de las acciones que tuvo mi expareja.
0: I don't blame El Temach for what my ex-partner did, but I do think that if this kind of content were limited, if creators thought more carefully about what they publish, then there wouldn't be so many men justifying their behavior by saying, "Oh, El Temach says I'm right." Some people can't separate a video from real life.
1: We're in the US, in Las Vegas, back watching El Temach's show. I'm hoping I can catch him after to try and ask him some questions. Instead, his manager comes out. He says to us, "Send us an email," which is what we did. We said we'd been investigating his attitude to women and allegations he was promoting harmful ideas, and that data from his social media live stream and videos indicate he's potentially earning $1.5 million a year. El Temach's team eventually responded.
3: "We consider it highly irresponsible to publish the estimated income figure of $1.5 million, as Mr. Castilla lives in Mexico City without private security or bodyguards, exposing him to serious risk of kidnapping or extortion. We categorically reject the allegations, which are unfounded and taken out of context."
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5: There is one football academy that every child in Ghana wants to get into. The sport is a national obsession here in Ghana. I meet some of the 23,000 children hoping to find football stardom.
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10: Hello and welcome to The History Hour with me, Max Pearson. This week, stories from Mexico's past, including the song that captivated lovers during the Second World War.
11: Back then, hearing that someone kissed was considered a sin. So I said, well, it is what it is. I'm going to write a song about this.
10: From the 1980s, one of the world's deadliest industrial gas explosions.
12: I heard my mom's screams, "Stand up, let's go." My dad tried to open the door, but the moment he grabbed the handle, since it was metal, it burned.
10: A pivotal moment in Mexican politics, the fight for the rights of Mexico's indigenous women, and how Mexico played a part in making Titanic one of the most successful films in movie history.
13: One of my favorite parts of the film, when Rose first watches the Titanic, when she looks at the ship, because I think that's how I felt when I first saw it. It was massive.
10: First, today's world news.
14: BBC News, I'm John Shea. Israeli troops have captured a medieval stronghold in southern Lebanon, marking their deepest incursion into the country in a quarter of a century. Israel's Prime Minister, Benjamin Netanyahu, says the seizure of Beaufort Castle beside the Litani River marks a dramatic shift in the campaign against Hezbollah. John Sudworth, who's in Beirut, explains the significance.
15: It sits on top of this very high ridge in the southeast of the country. It provides vital strategic views over a vast swathe of southern Lebanon and right down, in fact, into northern Israel and Galilee. And so clearly, the Israeli military feel that by taking that high ground, it gives them an enormous military advantage and also cuts off a possible strategic area for Hezbollah to hold and use it as a place to launch its rockets and drones into Israel.
14: The French President Emmanuel Macron said nothing justified what he termed Israel's major escalation and requested an emergency meeting of the UN Security Council. An explosion in a rebel-held area of Myanmar is reported to have killed about 55 people. The blast happened in Shan State near the border with China. There are conflicting reports about the cause. Here's Steve Jackson.
16: Footage shows a fireball and a thick cloud of smoke rising into the air, followed by scenes of devastation, with many buildings flattened and debris scattered over a wide area. The site near the town of Nam Kum is controlled by the Ta'ang National Liberation Army, one of the most powerful ethnic armed groups opposed to Myanmar's military government. Some reports say the blast happened at an ammunition store, but the rebels say it was caused by the accidental detonation of mining explosives.
14: All the main candidates have voted in Colombia's presidential election, which follows a recent upsurge in violence in the South American country. About 250,000 soldiers and police have been deployed to prevent further incidents of kidnapping, murder or harassment. The left-wing president, Gustavo Petro, cannot seek another term. His ally, Ivan Cepeda, says he'd continue the government's direct negotiations with armed groups. The Nicaraguan indigenous leader Brooklyn Rivera has died after spending 3 years in prison. His death comes days after Amnesty International warned that the conditions he was being kept in could endanger his life. Phoebe Hobson reports.
17: Brooklyn Rivera was a prominent indigenous leader in Nicaragua and founder of the Yatama Party. The 73-year-old was arrested and detained 3 years ago, shortly after taking part in a UN forum on indigenous rights in the country. But it wasn't until Wednesday last week that the government officially confirmed his detention, circulating a photo of Rivera in a critical condition in hospital alongside a statement describing his health as delicate. The update comes after years of demands for proof of life from family and human rights organizations. Political oppression is commonplace in the Central American country.
14: World News from the BBC. Health officials in Brazil say they're investigating a second suspected case of Ebola, this time in Rio de Janeiro. It involves a Belgian man who recently arrived from Uganda. Another suspected case was detected on Saturday in Sao Paulo state. The test results for both patients should become available next week. If confirmed, they'd be the first infection cases outside Africa since the outbreak began in the Democratic Republic of Congo. A study led by American scientists has found that a daily pill can almost double the survival time of patients with advanced pancreatic cancer. Experts have described the drug as a game changer. Rory Gallimore has the details.
18: Pancreatic cancer has the highest mortality rate of all major cancers. It's often spotted late and it's notoriously difficult to treat. So this pill, daraxonrasib, appears to be a breakthrough. The trial involved 500 people whose cancer had already spread to other organs. It found the median survival time for those who took the pill was just over a year, compared with about 6.5 months for those who had chemotherapy. The new drug also caused fewer side effects.
14: Paris Saint-Germain's footballers have met President Macron at the Élysée Palace after the French team won a second consecutive European Champions League title. The players earlier greeted huge crowds near the Eiffel Tower to celebrate their victory against the London club Arsenal on Saturday. French police detained nearly 800 people during violent clashes after the match. The Danish cyclist Jonas Vingegaard has won the Giro d'Italia, joining a select group of riders with career victories in all of the world's three biggest races, the Giro, the Tour de France and the Vuelta a España. After triumphing in the mountains on Saturday, Vingegaard only needed to complete the final flat stage past Rome's historic monuments to secure his victory. His big rival Tadej Pogacar from Slovenia didn't take part. BBC News.
10: Hello, this is The History Hour with Max Pearson, and this week we're focusing on stories emanating from Mexico's past, as featured on Witness History. Coming up, one of the world's worst ever industrial gas explosions, a pivotal moment in Mexican politics, the fight for the rights of Mexico's indigenous women, and Mexico's link to one of the most successful films in movie history. But we're going to begin with a Mexican melody, In the early 1940s, while the world was still engulfed in war, a love song was written by a dreamy young woman in Mexico. It would go on to become one of the most recorded songs of all time in the Spanish language. Stefania Gotza has the story.
19: Lastly, a novelty musical offering, the Spanish tango Besame Mucho, known to most of us as Kiss Me, played by the popular...
20: My mother hated war.
1: This is Mariano Rivera.

0: Velázquez, son of Consuelo Velázquez, who wrote the song you're listening to, Bésame Mucho, performed by Emilio Tuero. It means kiss me a lot in Spanish, and it's a plea to a lover for a last kiss in case they never get to see each other again.
1: It was already the end of the Second World War, and she always thought of the couples that were going to be separated by the war without knowing if they would ever be together again.
0: Although the song became a love anthem during World War II, Consuelo didn't write it searching for glory. In fact, she never meant for others to hear it. So, what happened? Consuelo Velázquez was born in 1916 in the Mexican region of Jalisco during the Mexican Revolution, the country's greatest civil war.
1: She used to hear a military battalion that passed by her house in Guadalajara. She heard the national anthem of Mexico, and they were astonished in her house because she left all her dolls aside. They had a piano there, and she began to play the national anthem of Mexico. So they said, well, she has to study the piano. Her first performance was when she was 6 years old.
0: Consuelo moved to Mexico's capital when she was 19 to continue her training as a classical pianist. 3 years later, she was hired to play classical music for a radio network.
2: XEQ 940 de su radio, saludando a la provincia mexicana.
1: XEQ was a radio station that was a partner of XEW. They were the main radio stations in Mexico City and in Latin America. She was invited to play mainly classical music, Chopin, Debussy, Beethoven.
0: There was a grand piano at the radio station, and in her free time, Consuelo would sit in front of it to play her own music.
1: She began to play melodies for herself, to ease herself from the rigor of the classical music.
0: But as in any workplace, there wasn't much privacy at the network.
1: Some of the female singers that were in the XEQ radio station listened to the songs and said, oh, they are beautiful, and play me another one. And they began to learn the melodies. The general manager of programming in the XEQ radio station told my mother that some of the female singers of the time, the famous ones, were already singing her songs, and that he needed to know who the author was, because my mother said that they were the songs of a friend, a female, a girlfriend. In that time, it was not very well seen that a classical pianist player also had songs, melodic, romantic songs of her own.
0: Consuelo thought her romantic songs didn't match her career as a classical pianist, but they were becoming very popular and hiding her

0: all my mother's songs, almost most of them, are inspired by my father and their extraordinary love.
1: One of those songs was Bésame Mucho. It was first recorded by Mexican singer Emilio Tuero in 1941. But it wasn't until 3 years later that it became an international hit when the lyrics were translated into English and sang by Jimmy Dorsey's band.
0: My mother thought that her song had such an extraordinary success because it reflected the situation of the Second World War and the separation of couples that we perhaps will never meet again. Bésame Mucho was taken to Europe, to England mainly, by the soldiers.
1: The song opened doors for Consuelo beyond the music industry.
0: My mother had an invitation to Los Angeles, to Hollywood, to meet everybody at the time because Bésame Mucho was already as the first place of the American hit parade for 14 weeks. She met there extraordinary people like Gregory Peck, Carmen Miranda, Bing Crosby, Walt Disney. When she was in the United States, my mother was invited to make a film as a movie star. They said, listen, Miss Consuelo Velázquez, we already made a proof to see how you photograph. And you look beautiful. You are going to be a great star, and we are going to launch you. And my mother said, well, thank you very much, but I have to go back. Why? Why go back to Mexico City to pick up your things or whatever? And she said, because I am going to be married next month. They were married the 25th of October in 1944.
1: Consuelo gave up an acting career for love, but got to see some of the greatest artists of the 20th century recording her song, like Frank Sinatra.
2: Bésame mucho. Each time I cling to your kiss, I hear
1: Elvis Presley, The Beatles, Italian tenor Andrea Bocelli, and one of Consuelo's favorites, Mexican singer Luis Miguel. Here's Consuelo playing. She died in 2005 in Mexico City, and right until the end, she claimed that she wrote this song about kisses before knowing what a kiss was. Here's one of her last interviews with the Mexican media.
3: Back then, hearing that someone kissed was considered a sin. So I said, well, it is what it is. I'm going to write a song about this, but make them think I'm writing it because I feel it. But I hadn't even had my first kiss.
1: But her son is not convinced.
0: No, I don't think so. She always said that so that the people, the interviewers and people didn't mingle with her private life. But of course she was kissed. She loved my father very much, and my father loved her so much too.
4: Mariano Rivera Velázquez was talking to Stefania Gotzer. His mother, Consuelo Velázquez, wrote Bésame Mucho, one of the most recorded songs in the Spanish language, a mournful melody composed at a time of war. So how far does history and what's going on in the world at the time influence the music that is produced? Michelle Meinhardt is a reader in musicology and cultural history at Trinity Laban Conservatoire in London. So let's take two obvious examples, Michelle. The First and Second World Wars. Is there a clearly discernible difference in the music produced around those events?
5: Well, music is really significant for both soldiers and civilians alike during both wars, but there are some key differences. When we think about World War II, we think about people dancing to music, to listening to recordings, to listening to the radio. But that kind of recorded musical culture is still very new in the First World War. The gramophone was still a new invention at that time, and while some people had these machines in their homes and some soldiers had them at the front and so on, they were not widespread. And the radio, of course, was non-existent. So consequently, soldiers and civilians sang and played music themselves. There were lots of professional singers who were known, though, during the First World War era. They were known through the

0: performances in music hall and through a sheet music attribution.
1: Well, what about the content between the First and Second World War and the themes that were being sung about?
0: In the Allied West, so thinking about like Britain, North America and France, in the Second World War, there's this real kind of move away from a kind of masculine bombast that was there during the First World War. When we think about music during the First World War, we think about kind of national pride, sentimentalizing ideas of home, being far from home, in terms of emotion, very general. And a lot of the music at this time also has exotic flares. So lots of the music that is popular for, say, in Britain is actually coming from the U.S. In World War II, though, the music is different. It's more about longing, separation, but also fidelity and romantic relationships. There's a bittersweet kind of vibe to this music. It's often slow. It's romantic in tone. The message that many of these songs have is wait for me, stay true to me, and remember our last kiss, such as in Besame Mucho, right? But also in We'll Meet Again, that Vera Lynn made famous. In World War II, there's also a lot of music that is about escapism and kind of hot, just a high energy joy. So here the vibe is more upbeat and even frantic. It's heavily rhythmic. It's very influenced by jazz. And the message here is like dance and drink and live for tonight, because tomorrow is really uncertain.
1: It sounds to me as though there was something of a sweeping away of naivety after the First World War, and perhaps a more realistic attitude towards what war really represents following the appalling deaths of the First World War.
0: Absolutely, absolutely. After the First World War, there is this sort of growing sense of irony and uncertainty and very much a kind of truthful look at what the war is and what it means. And so when World War II starts, of course, many people have been through this. They already know what the reality is going to be. Another kind of key difference is that the musical lyrics at this time in World War II, in talking about these close relationships, are much more romantic and much more sexualized than they would have been in the First World War, in which a lot of the kind of old Victorian and Edwardian, you know, morality is still hanging on. You wouldn't be singing about kissing and so on in a very passionate way in songs during World War I. But of course, in World War II, we get that quite a lot, as we see in Besame Mucho.
1: And I guess it's the variety as well, because there will be a propaganda element in music produced all over the world at various times.
0: Oh, yeah, absolutely. And in talking about that in World War II, that the propaganda element wasn't as strong as in World War I in the West, you know,

0: Germany and Austria, but also in the Soviet Union. For instance, the song Kutuza, it's a kind of Russian folk march, and it features really traditional instruments like the balaclava and the accordion alongside kind of military marching percussion. It's really patriotic and booming. Very, very different in tone, of course, than, say, contemporary music that was being recorded and listened to by the Allies.
1: That's Michelle Meinhardt, reader in musicology and cultural history at Trinity Laban Conservatoire in London. Next, as we continue our look at events from Mexico's past, a low point in the story of that country's industrial expansion. In the 1980s, on the outskirts of the capital, Mexico City, there was an explosion which is widely considered to be one of the world's deadliest industrial gas accidents. And just to warn you, there are distressing details in what you are about to hear. Jen Dale has the story.
2: La luz, el ruido, el
3: caos. The light, the noise, chaos, the overwhelming heat, the terror that at any moment it would explode even more.
4: In Mexico City, rescue workers are still pulling victims out of the debris of the thousands of homes and factories devastated by last night's gas explosion.
5: It's 1984, and 13-year-old Virginia Martinez Tellez lives in San Juan Ixhuatepec, now commonly known as San Juanico, a northern suburb of Mexico City. It's densely populated with around 40,000 people in the area, living in a mixture of concrete and wooden one-story houses.
3: In the town, mostly very hard-working people, with not a lot of resources from the lower middle class. With regard to my family, we were seven brothers and sisters, my paternal grandmother and my dad and mom.
5: Virginia and her family live around a kilometer away from a gas storage and distribution depot owned by Pemex, the state oil company. The teenager's used to seeing the flare stack, the flame where excess gas is burned off 24/7. It's just part of daily life. The site has six enormous spherical storage tanks and tens of cylindrical tanks, often nicknamed sausages. The suburbs have grown over the last 20 years, which means the borders of the built-up area are as little as 130 metres from the plant. It's shortly after 5:40 in the morning on the 19th of November. Virginia, who's just days away from celebrating her 14th birthday, is tucked up in bed. Unbeknownst to her and other sleeping residents, gas has been leaking from one of the storage tanks, causing a vapor cloud to form. It ignites, leading to a flash fire and explosion.
3: I remember a loud bang. When I got up from bed, I saw that the curtains from the windows were stuck to the ceiling, as if they were Marilyn Monroe with the skirt all flown upwards. And I immediately looked outside and everything was orange with blue tones and traces like tongues. They were tongues of fire. There was a big whirlwind where a lot of particles were flying. I could see that they were most likely sheets of metal.
6: Just before dawn, the plume of flame shot a mile high into the night sky, showering this shantytown suburb with fiery debris. The fire spread from an exploding gas truck through a chain reaction of explosions across the storage facilities, tanks that normally hold 80,000 barrels of liquefied gas.
5: It's reported the sky can be seen glowing red at the other end of the capital. Virginia can feel the air being compressed in her room.
2: Como cuando buceas.
3: Like when you dive and submerge yourself in the water, and the deeper you go, the more pressure you feel. That's more or less how it feels.
2: I
3: heard my mom's screams. Stand up, let's go. We have to go. Put your shoes on, the first ones you find. My dad tried to open the door, but the moment he grabbed the handle, since it was metal, it burned. My dad then had to grab a cloth to protect himself to be able to open the door of the house. When we went out to the patio, we felt a lot of heat as if we were in the tropics. Very, very hot. A lot of people were barefoot and in their underwear because it was early morning.
5: The whole family races to what they hope is their salvation from the fire and heat radiation. Their old car that needs a push to get it started. They all squeeze in. her father drives

0: lives through the smoky haze, but existing construction and paving works make the roads even more tricky to navigate. Virginia looks out of the car window.
1: Mucho caos, mucha gente corriendo.
2: A lot of chaos, a lot of people running, screaming, people climbing the hill like ants. They were moving to Zacatenco Hill to reach the federal district. It was grayish, black a lot, like it's very foggy. I guess it was the waste from the first explosion. We took the Mexico-Pachuca highway towards Indios Verdes, and about a kilometer from San Juanico, the second explosion occurred. The roar of the explosion, I looked back and saw a huge column of fire, huge, huge. I was very scared that San Juanico was not there anymore.
3: The inferno spread fast across the shanty town. It raged out of control for 7 hours.
1: Soy la tercera de los siete.
2: I am the third of the seven. There are two older sisters. The older ones tried to comfort us, to hug us. In turn, we tried to comfort and control the little ones. My parents, of course, were very scared too, but my dad kept his composure to ensure their safety, getting out of there as soon as possible.
0: There are yet more explosions, known as blevies, as other storage tanks rupture. As Virginia and her family escape to the east of Mexico City, thousands of emergency service workers head towards the epicenter of the disaster.
3: Through the day, 3,000 police, helped by troops and Red Cross workers, pulled more and more victims from the ruins. The city's medical resources were strained beyond the limit.
0: The family reaches the safety of relatives, and they watch the television news in horror as the scale of the devastation unfolds.
1: Niños que se perdieron.
2: Children who got lost. People who were separated from their families, or those who couldn't get out and stayed huddled together. They were all there, charred.
0: Virginia's family want to return home, but it's not that simple.
1: Era un pueblo fantasma.
2: It was a ghost town cordoned off. The Mexican army didn't let us in. My dad, along with some nephews, got in first. I found out they bribed some guards. And they were able to get in on foot to feed the pets that were left at the house. They were the first to see everything, all the desolation that was there.
0: Virginia doesn't return until December. Her childhood home has turned into the stuff of nightmares. Two mass graves have been dug for the hundreds of victims.
1: Muy triste. Algo en mi cerebro.
2: Very sad. Something inside me broke. I grasped the magnitude of the disaster. It looked like a war zone. It was a smell that to this day I can't describe. It's entirely different. My parents say it smelled like burnt meat.
3: There was graphic evidence too of the blast furnace heat and of the force of successive explosions that flattened the district. A storage tank blown four blocks across the shantytown.
1: Vi casas destruidas.
2: I saw destroyed houses along Del Río de los Remedios, homes belonging to classmates. I also looked up at the hill and spotted where projectiles had fallen. Pieces of spheres, or those long containers we call sausages, had fallen on the houses.
0: Official figures from the Federal Disaster Agency report 650 people dead, 2,500 injured, with more than 25,000 losing their homes. Pemex accepts responsibility and agrees to pay compensation to victims. Health and safety experts say the tragedy was caused by a combination of technical failures, safety issues, and poor urban planning. For Virginia Martinez-Tellez, the San Juanico explosion continues to impact her life more than 40 years on.
1: Soy hiper sensible al olor.
2: I'm hypersensitive to the smell of gas. I get really upset, very alert, when there's a situation like that. It really affects me. In fact, I developed a kind of anxiety because of it. What you would call post-traumatic stress.
4: Virginia Martinez-Tellez, survivor of the deadly gas explosion in San Juanico in November 1984. She was speaking to Jen Dale. When the History Hour returns in just a moment, we'll be looking at key moments in Mexico's democratic past.
5: This is the BBC World Service, bringing you a world of fascinating stories.
6: He was a huge music star, but his fame came at a cost.
7: Who wanted him dead and why?
8: The device that records brain signals from people that are paralyzed and then translate those brain signals to allow people to

0: control objects using their minds.
1: A Russian businesswoman who many men see tricked them into fighting for her country's army.
2: You all understood well that you were going to war. You thought you could get a Russian passport.
3: Sashen Hausa na BBC ke magana akan mita 16 da 19 da kuma tashoshin FM a wasu kasashen Afirka har ma da shafin mu na internet wato bbchausa.com. 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

0: The Climate Question is in an hour.
1: Climate change is landing our corals in hot water. Experts say that reefs across the world are turning white and even dying because of recent rises in ocean temperatures. I want to know how we can stop this from happening.
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2: From the BBC World Service. Hello, I'm James Menendez. Voting's drawing to a close in Colombia's presidential election. But what kind of legacy does the outgoing president Gustavo Petro leave behind?
3: They're seeing more coca being produced. They're seeing more violence. So for a lot of people, it was a very bad bet that had consequences for your average Colombian voter.
2: Also, we'll hear about a new treatment for the world's deadliest cancer. A prominent indigenous rights leader in Nicaragua has died in prison nearly 3 years after he disappeared. And a new fungus is fighting back against an invasive plant. And we'll get a glimpse inside Stalin's old wine cellar.
4: It's like an Indiana Jones movie. You know, you go into a cave and they're very old and very dusty. So it was experience. Yeah, it was amazing. Very mystic.
2: All that and more coming up after the news.
5: BBC News, I'm John Shea. Israeli troops have captured a medieval stronghold in southern Lebanon, marking their deepest incursion into the country in a quarter of a century. Israel's Prime Minister Benjamin Netanyahu praised the seizure of the strategically important Beaufort Castle. From Beirut, John Sadworth sent this report.
6: Tonight, our heroic fighters captured Beaufort, the Israeli Prime Minister Benjamin Netanyahu said, calling it a

0: a dramatic phase in an incursion that was still deepening and expanding, he said. Israel last held the castle during its long occupation of Lebanon, which ended in the year 2000. And there are fears here that once again, a war meant to destroy Hezbollah could instead provide a rallying cry as the bombing of towns and cities leads to mounting civilian casualties and thousands of Lebanese homeless.
1: An explosion in a rebel-held area of Myanmar is reported to have killed about 55 people. The blast happened in Shan State, near the border with China. The site is controlled by the Ta'ang National Liberation Army, an ethnic armed group opposed to Myanmar's military government. The rebels say the blast was caused by the accidental detonation of mining explosives. All the main candidates have voted in Colombia's presidential election, which follows a recent upsurge in violence in the South American country. The left-wing president, Gustavo Petro, cannot seek another term. His ally, Iván Cepeda, says he'd continue the government's direct negotiations with armed groups. The right-wing lawyer, Abelardo de la Espriella, said he'd impose a tough military crackdown on crime and drug trafficking. José Carlos Cueto López is from BBC Mundo.
2: This security issue has been particularly emphasized by Del Espriella and Valencia, the contenders, to strengthen and legitimize their campaigns. However, I would not say that security is a dominant issue, because today, more than a decade after the peace agreement with the FARC and following the first left-wing government under Petro, the country has also begun to focus on other issues such as healthcare system, the environment, labor rights, and the pension system. And that is partly why the left, represented by Cepeda, entered this election as the favorite in the polls, at least for the first round of voting.
1: The Nicaraguan indigenous leader Brooklyn Rivera has died after 3 years in prison. Images have been circulating of the 73-year-old in a critical condition in hospital. Here's Phoebe Hobson.
3: He's been in prison for about 3 years, and there was a lot of concern about his health, also because of his age. It was reported that he had high blood pressure, and really we don't know much about the conditions that he was kept in. The government on Wednesday released a statement with this photo that showed a very, very ill man in a hospital bed, saying his health situation was delicate, that he'd had organ failure amongst other complaints. And then this then provoked a backlash from human rights groups saying you need to release him. His death was reported via family members onto news sites in Nicaragua, but the government has been very cagey around this whole issue.
1: World News from the BBC. Health officials in Brazil say they're investigating a second suspected case of Ebola, this time in Rio de Janeiro. It involves a Belgian man who recently arrived from Uganda. Another suspected case was detected on Saturday in Sao Paulo state. The test results for both patients should become available next week. If confirmed, they'd be the first infection cases outside Africa since the outbreak began. A study led by American scientists has found that a daily pill can almost double the survival time of patients with advanced pancreatic cancer. The trial involved 500 people whose cancer had spread to other organs. It found the median survival time for those who took the pill was just over a year, compared with about 6.5 months for those who had chemotherapy. The new drug also caused fewer side effects. Paris Saint-Germain's footballers have met President Macron at the Élysée Palace after the French team won a second consecutive European Champions League title. The players earlier greeted huge crowds near the Eiffel Tower to celebrate their victory against the London club Arsenal on Saturday. Our reporter in Paris, Pierre-Antoine Denis, explains why PSG's victory matters for all French football teams.
4: A Parisian win has a ripple effect for the whole of French football. It means more UEFA points that will bring more French team into this competition in the future. It could bring more investments for the whole of the French league and French football, because obviously each win of Paris will hope to attract more TV rights money, more players into the league to try and compete against this Parisian side, or at least to be noticed by Paris itself. So this is why it is obviously a French win as well, as much as it is a Parisian win today.
1: In men's cricket, Royal Challengers Bengaluru have beaten Gujarat Titans to win their second consecutive Indian Premier League. Virat Kohli played a decisive innings of 75 not out. BBC News.
5: Hello and welcome to NewsHour from the BBC World Service. We're coming to you live from London. I'm James Menendez. And we're going to begin in Colombia, where about 250,000 soldiers and police have been deployed to protect polling stations during today's presidential election. There's been an upsurge in violence in the South American country recently as armed groups battle for control of the cocaine trade, among other things. And that'll be one of the

0: issues on voters' minds as they cast their ballots. The current left-wing president, Gustavo Petro, who cannot serve another term, said Colombians mustn't be intimidated into voting for a particular candidate.
1: Este derecho al voto, y hay que aclararlo.
2: The right to vote, and we must be clear about it, must be free and transparent. Freedom is the basis of democracy, and if that freedom doesn't exist, it's nothing more than a word, democracy. Every citizen should understand this. Freedom means that their vote is in accordance with their convictions, their analysis, and whatever they want, and it cannot be interfered with by pressures from outside that individual. So that means that those who offer you money for a vote, or who pressure you to vote for one or another candidate, or an employer who says that they will fire their employees if they don't vote for their candidate, will be treated as criminals.
0: The elections have been seen as something of a referendum on President Petro's time in office. One of the front runners, Ivan Cepeda, is an ally of his and has pledged to continue his policies. But he faces stiff opposition from the right, from a traditional conservative and from a flamboyant far-right populist who's an admirer of Donald Trump. Well, Laura Lizarazo is a political analyst for the consultancy Control Risks. And Laura joins us on the line from Bogota. Very good to have you with us on NewsHour today. They're calling Ivan Cepeda the continuity candidate. What does that mean in practice?
3: Hi, James. Thank you very much for having me. Ivan Cepeda intends to continue the total peace agenda and the socioeconomic expansion agenda of President Gustavo Petro. That would mean that peace negotiations that are currently underway with armed groups and criminal organizations would continue. And also his intent to expand social welfare programs, particularly for historically marginalized communities, that is, farmers and workers in urban centers.
0: Does that make him the front runner? Is he the favorite?
3: So far, yes. According to all polls, he is leading so far with about 38 or 45% of the intention vote, and he's closely followed by the challenger right-wing candidate Abelardo de las Priella.
0: Yeah, and tell us a bit more about him. I mean, he's a controversial figure for many, isn't he? But is he also gaining in popularity?
3: Yes, he is a controversial figure, as he is a far-right lawyer and businessman, and also an influencer who, as you said, admires presidents such as Nayib Bukele, Javier Milei from Argentina, and Donald Trump in the U.S. And his style is quite controversial, because he intends to embody the state with a nationalist rhetoric. And he's gaining popularity because a wide segment of the population feels frustrated and disappointed on the failures of President Gustavo Petro, particularly on the security front.
0: Interesting you mentioned Nayib Bukele. He's the president of El Salvador. I mean, Abelardo de la Espriella looks quite a lot like him. I mean, is he promising the same sort of security crackdown, throwing lots of people into jail?
3: Yes, he has promised to build massive jails, and he has promised a hardline approach to organized crime and armed groups. He intends to deploy the military into a 90-day intense offensive operation in the whole country to tackle the main armed groups. And he will use military force in a very intensive manner to try to dismantle these groups.
0: And Laura, just finally, I mean, is there likely to be a runoff later this month? And are those two likely to be the ones contesting it?
3: Yes, the runoff is very likely, and we will have Ivan Cepeda, who is very likely to get about 40% of the vote of the support, and Abelardo de las Priella, who is more likely to get about 30% of the support, face each other in a runoff on June 21st.
0: Laura, thank you very much indeed. Laura Lizarazo.

representation and a seat at the table. Criminal groups weren't interested in that. For them, it was just pure profit. So it was, at best, dangerously naive to think that he could negotiate peace. But what happened was, with these groups, but what happened also was he negotiated a series of ceasefires, which never held. They were consistently broken by the ELN and other groups. But what happened as a result is that violence increased. The murder rate right now is about 28.5.

0: production increased by 53%. So this is not just sort of raise the issue of crime and insecurity for Colombian voters as their primary concern. It's also obviously led to a really difficult relationship with the United States, which is Colombia's major partner on security support.
1: And is that why that the electorate is so divided between those who think what you should talk and those who think you need to take a hard line with these groups? Is that essentially where the dividing line is?
0: It is one of the dividing lines, yes. I mean, I think people were very skeptical all along that he could do this, but he fully committed to it and he fully tried. And so now they're seeing more coca being produced. They're seeing more violence. So for a lot of people, it was a very bad bet that had consequences for your average Colombian voter. But it's not just that. De La Espriella, the candidate, really is cut from the Trump mold. He is an outsider candidate. He doesn't have a political party. He's running against the political elite. So in many ways, he's captured this sense of frustration, not just over crime and insecurity, but also captured the frustration with the political class and the perceived failings, not just of Petro, but also of his predecessor, Iván Duque.
1: Does he have any of the answers? I mean, these are problems that have plagued Colombia for decades, aren't they?
0: Yeah, I mean, what De La Espriella is advocating for is a tough on crime. He's even saying that he would organize bombing campaigns in the interior of the country where a lot of these groups exist, as well as building prisons and really sort of crack down. Again, that's very Trumpist, and he probably would collaborate with the Donald Trump administration in staging drone and missile attacks inside Colombia. And that's resonating right now.
1: If President Petro's approach has failed, why is he still, he's still pretty popular, isn't he?
0: Yeah, he's pursued a progressive agenda that was probably long overdue. And he tried to increase the minimum wage, tried to expand and reform the healthcare system. A lot of these efforts were thwarted by a Congress, which was more conservative than him. He did at least attempt to address inequality. According to one survey that came out last week, Colombia now has one of the highest rates of socioeconomic development and human development in its history. So there have been some advances, and he's also addressed the chronic issue, not just in Colombia, but in Latin America, of the informal sector. So he's advanced some policies that were long overdue, and that's helped, but also he's been helped because he's been a target of Donald Trump. Donald Trump has imposed sanctions on him and his family. He's threatened tariffs when Gustavo Petro criticized the attacks on the boats in the Caribbean. So he really has become, in many ways, the antithesis of Donald Trump. So Donald Trump has been really intervening in the elections and trying to throw the elections more towards the conservative candidate.
1: Latin America expert Chris Sabatini of the think tank Chatham House. Now, public transport still operating in the frontline Ukrainian city of Kherson has been coming under relentless attacks from Russia. This year alone, more than 30 buses have been damaged by Russian drones, as Vitaly Shevchenko reports.
2: The municipal bus company in Kherson says the attacks started last year and are getting worse. Since the beginning of this year, three of its workers had been killed and eight wounded. Four bus drivers have told the BBC that Russian drones are now part of their daily reality. All of them have been wounded in recent attacks. Here's Anatoly Dmitrov, who sustained shell shock in a drone strike against his bus earlier this month.
3: All the windows got smashed. I barely made it to the next stop, where there was a shelter. I looked in the mirror and saw blood. I thought, oh, I need to get to the shelter quick, because sometimes they drop a second drone immediately. It's no fun working here. You go to work and you have no idea if you are going to come home.
2: It is easy for the Russians to target Kherson because they're right next to the city, just across the river Dnipro. Anatoly's manager, Rita Dobrinova, says the skies are abuzz with Russian drones.
4: They keep flying all day long. Some are just hovering, waiting. Others are scout drones. They look the driver right in the eye through the windscreen. There is a bus driver who had a bomb dropped literally onto his head. It went through the cabin's roof.
2: The authorities have taken steps to protect bus drivers and their passengers. Some of the busiest streets are covered with anti-drone nets, and drivers have been given helmets, bulletproof vests, and drone detectors.

0: But why do bus drivers in Kherson keep going back to work, despite the lethal danger and even after being wounded? Driver Maxim Dyak explains.
1: We need to get people to their pharmacies and hospitals, children and the elderly, everyone who has stayed here, everyone who still lives here. No one apart from us will do this. We realize that if we abandon these people, no one else will drive them. We work like rats in a cage. We get attacked from every side, but we keep driving.
0: Many of the 65,000 residents still in Kherson do not have cars. Without buses, their lives would be even more difficult.
2: That was Vitaly Shevchenko reporting there. 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

0: Still to come on the programme, we'll be speaking to a Palestinian man whose brother died after being detained by Israeli forces, and to an Israeli man whose parents were killed in the Hamas massacre of October the 7th. They've come together to find a way through the horror with a new book.
1: As we travel through the land and sharing so many stories of the people we meet and our families, we are transforming revenge into reconciliation.
0: More on that coming up in half an hour. Our main headlines from the BBC newsroom at the moment. Israeli troops have made their deepest incursion into southern Lebanon in a quarter of a century, capturing a strategically located medieval castle. And more than 50 people are reported to have been killed by an explosion in a rebel-held area of Myanmar.

0: This is James Menendez with NewsHour Live from the BBC. Now, pancreatic cancer is the world's deadliest cancer. There are few treatments, and the ones that exist do little or nothing to help. Most sufferers only live for about 6 months, some even less, barely enough time to say a proper goodbye to family or friends. But now scientists say they've developed a daily pill that, while not a cure, can extend life expectancy for a few more months. And the way it works may offer hope to patients with other forms of cancer. The words breakthrough and game changer are being used by experts who follow these developments. Well, Dr. Emil Liu is an oncologist and physician scientist at the University of Minnesota in the US. He's currently at the world's biggest cancer conference taking place in Chicago at the moment.
1: So pancreas cancer historically has been one of the toughest cancers to treat. So these results are really important, but I would emphasize that they're at least 4 decades in the making, with a lot of cancer research leading up to what I would describe as a landmark and transformative finding. This clinical trial evaluated patients who had received treatment for metastatic stage 4 forms of pancreas cancer, received at least one form of therapy that no longer worked. But for the results to be as impactful as they are in that setting, when patients have previously received chemotherapy, often treatments don't work more than just a few months. But in this case, it exceeded 1 year.
0: Just in layman's terms, how does it work then?
1: Sure. It's kind of like an out of control car where the accelerator is constantly on and you can't put on the brakes. We're trying to slow down the car and drive it maybe at the speed limit. KRAS is the signal. It drives more than 20% of all cancers, but more than 90% of all pancreas cancers. And it's been very elusive as a drug target. Now the drugs hit the target. And this is important because it helps to slow down the car, so to speak. In this clinical trial, approximately 250 patients who received the drug exceeded 1 year in terms of their survival, nearly 13 months. And that's about 6.5 months longer than patients who received standard of care chemotherapy alone.
0: So it slows down the spread of the cancer. And you mentioned that this KRAS is present in other forms of cancer. Does this mean that this drug might be used to treat those too?
1: Absolutely. And I know clinical trials are underway and I think are going to expand at a very accelerated pace in the weeks and months and years to come. This is really the tip of the iceberg that we hope that the learnings of what we've seen here can also be extended to similar types of cancers for individual patients that also have the same signal gone awry in their own tumors.
0: A long time in the making. How quickly might it be available to patients? And is it going to be very expensive?
1: I know the company is working very hard. I know the FDA is listening very carefully and are seeing these results. So we're really hopeful that in the coming weeks it will be available. I think my understanding is it might be more towards end of summer. But obviously, I hope with the news spreading far and wide today, I hope that I can go back to my clinic in the coming weeks and be able to prescribe this readily under FDA approval and have it more accessible. As for the cost, historically, many cancer drugs tend to be very expensive, especially when they're first coming to market. But we hope that the company and the FDA and a lot of regulators will be able to work together to make this as affordable as possible.
0: You're at this huge cancer conference, an annual cancer conference taking place in Chicago. On the program yesterday, we reported another breakthrough, a test for breast cancer patients that will dramatically reduce the need for chemotherapy. Are we entering a new era for cancer treatment? I mean, does it feel like the corner has been turned, at least for some forms of cancer?
1: I would say absolutely yes. In the case of the breast cancer trial you mentioned and many other instances, and in a case with this pancreas cancer trial, it is somewhat revolutionary to say that in some aspects you can get away from chemotherapy and the targeted therapy even alone, and that magnifies the importance of these results. To achieve that without chemotherapy is really important. I would support the notion that we've turned a corner and making more inroads and big advance this year.
0: And as an oncologist, how does that make you feel?
1: Overjoyed, thrilled. We've been waiting so long for this. I'm just thrilled for all the patients I get to go home to say we have hope on the way. There is real hope. We have proof of it. We have evidence. I'm so excited to be able to do this and to have patients live longer, to enjoy quality of life hand in hand. I'm really thrilled for everyone who will benefit from this.
0: Dr. Emil Liu of the University of Minnesota speaking to us from Chicago. That was the chant echoing around parts of North London today, where tens, probably hundreds of thousands of Arsenal football fans gathered to celebrate the team's victory in this year's English Premiership. It being radio, we can't show the clouds of pungent red smoke from flares that accompany the parade buses as they trundled around the streets, carrying the men, their trophy, and also the women's team too, which finished second this season. It is the first time Arsenal have won the Premiership in more than two decades, and it was very nearly the double. They narrowly missed out on the European title in last night's final against Paris Saint-Germain. Well, in the thick of it today was BBC Sports reporter Matt Graveling. I spoke to him a little earlier.
2: North London has been absolutely jumping today. People have been here from early hours. When I arrived at about 11 o'clock, they'd already closed some of the nearby tube stations because of the mass of people. And as I stand here now, having seen the buses go past us, all four buses, of course, they were celebrating the first Premier League title in 22 years. The men's team were on the first bus, and then on the third bus, you also had the women's team who won the Women's Championship Cup back in February. So it's a great day for North London. But as I stand here and look out at the sea of red in front of me, every single vantage point from traffic lights to street signs to lampposts has somebody occupying it. It's a family atmosphere. It's been very well observed today, this event. Not much trouble. There's been a couple of flashpoints with flares and fireworks, but other than that, it's been fantastically observed by the Arsenal fans and of all ages, really, from people who told me they were in their 80s to some really young babies and toddlers being put on the shoulders of their parents. And of course, James, if anyone's around, you know, 22, 23 years old, they're not going to remember a day like this. They won't remember the Invincibles who hoisted the trophy aloft all the way back in 2004, having gone a whole season without losing a game. So people have waited a long, long time for this. And this party looks like it's going to go all the way into the night.
0: And fans from all over the world. I mean, Arsenal really does have a truly global following these days, doesn't it?
2: It does, you know, with social media and broadcasting. It's true, without a doubt. Arsenal are one of the biggest teams in this country, whether they are winning the title or not. And that does transcend all around the world. And that's helped, of course, as I said, by broadcasting. But it's also helped because a lot of the team are from various countries around the world, which also builds a following. People often follow players rather than clubs. And of course, many of those players are going to be now going to the World Cup for their respective countries. Arsenal full of international players. I was actually, James, at a pub on Friday working for BBC, and I was talking to some people there, and a couple guys came over to me and they said, we've travelled here from Malaysia and from Australia. And they'd met up, they were friends, they'd met up in this pub in North London. They said, it's been 22 years since we last won the league. We couldn't be anywhere else. It may have taken us a long time to get here. It may have been a little bit expensive, but it was worth every penny.
0: Gosh, that really is fan commitment. Were any of the fans that you've been speaking to, were they reeling at all from last night's defeat in the Champions League final?
2: Let's not pretend. It was very disappointing, regardless of today, regardless of the celebrations. They have won the Premier League before, of course, 22 years ago, but they've never won the Champions League.

0: They came up against a really hard PSG side last night. Of course, they were the reigning champions and they lost in the most heartbreaking of fashion in penalties. And so a lot of these fans here today will have been watching that match. Of course, some have actually flown back from Budapest to be here today. I mean, that was a tight turnaround. So without a doubt, they would have liked there to be two trophies being paraded through North London on that bus today, James. But that being said, I don't think it has done any difference to the atmosphere here today. People are just as happy, just as excited. I can't imagine it's done anything to hurt the numbers. It's very, very hard to determine exactly how many people are here because I'm just in one of the rows, this five-mile route took in. But there must be tens of thousands, if not more. And so, yeah, disappointing in Budapest. They would have liked two trophies, but for them right now, after the wait they've had, one is enough.
1: BBC Sports reporter Matt Graveling among the Arsenal fans a little earlier today in North London. 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Do stay with us. Lots more coming up.
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1: Coming up on NewsHour in the next 30 minutes, an indigenous leader in Nicaragua detained in murky circumstances by the country's authoritarian government more than 2 years ago has died in prison. We'll hear about his case. Also, the secrets of Stalin's wine cellar, John Travolta's cinematic ode to the golden age of flying, and the Israeli and the Palestinian who chose friendship over enmity. All that after the news.
11: BBC News, I'm John Shea. Israeli troops have captured a medieval stronghold in southern Lebanon, marking their deepest incursion into the country in a quarter of a century. President Emmanuel Macron of France said nothing justified Israel's escalation, and he requested an emergency meeting of the UN Security Council. An explosion in a rebel-held area of Myanmar is reported to have killed about 55 people. The blast happened in Shan State, near the border with China. All the main candidates in Colombia's presidential election have voted. The poll follows a recent upsurge in violence in the South American country. Health officials in Brazil say they're investigating a second suspected case of Ebola. It involves a Belgian man who recently arrived from Uganda. In her second State of the Union address, Mexico's president says the government she leads will not accept interference from foreign countries. Claudia Sheinbaum had questioned the motivations behind a US offer of help to combat organised crime. Researchers have found that a daily pill can almost double the survival time of patients with advanced pancreatic cancer. Experts have described the drug as a game changer. Paris Saint-Germain's footballers have met President Macron at the Elysee Palace after the French team won a second consecutive European Champions League title. The players earlier greeted huge crowds near the Eiffel Tower to celebrate their victory against the London club Arsenal on Saturday. The Danish cyclist Jonas Vingegaard has won the Giro d'Italia, joining a select group of riders with career victories in all of the world's three biggest races, the Giro, the Tour de France and the Vuelta a España. And a famous Polish bus service, the number 666 to the town of Hell, is being revived 3 years after it was scrapped. Conservative Christians had claimed that the bus number, combined with the destination name, was promoting Satanism. BBC News.
1: Welcome back to NewsHour. Now, it's a fact of life that species move around the world and often upset particular habitats or other species. The most famous example in the UK is the grey squirrel from North America that almost wiped out the native and, I have to say, much cuter red squirrel. But sometimes nature fights back. Take the example of an invasive species of moss that's now all over the UK

0: and parts of Europe and taking over. However, scientists say they found a fungus that's killing the moss and allowing native species to grow back. Dr. George Greif is the plant biologist who found it. He's been telling me what it is and the moss it's destroying.
1: This fungus actually grows on two species of moss, a native species and an invasive species. But the invasive moss is very interesting. So the species arrived in the UK during the Second World War. It's one of its common names is tank moss. So it's thought to have arrived on tanks, came in during troop movements and things like that. And the moss has spread really rapidly across the UK, basically within certain listeners' lifetimes. And it's been really damaging to our native mosses. A lot of them have declined and habitats have really changed and been threatened, especially heathland and sand dune habitats by this moss. So a few years ago, or more than a few now, we started noticing patches of sort of death on this invasive moss where native species were kind of growing back through these patches where fungus had killed the moss.
0: Are these the fairy rings of death?
1: Yes, these are the fairy rings of death. So it's very obvious in this moss where you get these large brown patches where the moss has been just completely decimated by this fungus, and they radiate outwards. So you see these sort of kind of quite pretty rings of sort of necroses on these mosses, so death. And out of those grows kind of native plants that are being restored to the habitats.
0: And so what is the fungus then? And is it effectively eating the moss?
1: Yeah, so the fungus is eating the moss. It's killing this moss very specifically and infecting loads of patches of it. Now, it also does grow on this native moss, as I mentioned, but the native moss doesn't get as severe symptoms as the invasive moss. So we've got this idea that perhaps the fungus has been here all along, very inconspicuously living on this native moss, that it doesn't really harm very much. But then when the invasive moss came over, the fungus hopped onto the invasive moss and is really damaging it and killing it.
0: And have you any idea at this stage how much success the fungus is having in killing this invasive moss? I mean, is it possible to track it?
1: Yeah, so at the moment, it's still very new research, but we're finding that the fungus is pretty much everywhere we look for it. Where the moss is present, the fungus is present. Now, it's not wiping out every single patch of the moss, but what it is doing is it's thinning out the moss population and allowing native species to come back. So this moss is very aggressive. It forms these thick monoculture carpets over the soil that don't allow anything to grow. So the fungus is kind of opening that up with holes and allowing native species to come back.
0: And that was Dr. George Greif speaking to me a little earlier. You're listening to NewsHour. This is the BBC in London. You're listening to NewsHour, and I'm James Menendez. We're going to turn to Nicaragua in Central America now, where a well-known indigenous leader called Brooklyn Rivera has died in prison. Last week, images were circulated of the emaciated 73-year-old receiving treatment in an intensive care unit, the first time he'd been seen since his detention more than 2.5 years ago. His family say he was in good health when he disappeared back in 2023. President Daniel Ortega is the longest-serving leader in the Americas. He made his wife, Rosario Murillo, co-president last year. And together, they're regularly accused of using violent repression to quell dissent in the country. Well, let's talk to Bianca Jagger, founder of the Bianca Jagger Human Rights Foundation, and herself Nicaraguan. She joins me live from Miami. Thank you very much indeed for being with us on NewsHour today. Tell us a bit more about Brooklyn Rivera and his activism.
2: Well, he was a well-known... Thank you. First, thank you for having me on your program. He was a well-known Miskito leader. And he had been, as well, a legislator. And he suddenly had been abducted by the government and subjected to arbitrary detention, enforced disappearances, and prolonged incommunicado detention. During such a period, his family, lawyers, the international community, human rights organizations were denied credible information regarding his whereabouts. his health and conditions of detention. And this has happened in the past with other political prisoners who have mysteriously died, and I will call that being murdered, really, and is the case now of Brooklyn Rivera.
0: So do you hold the government responsible for his death, then?
2: I absolutely hold the regime of Daniel Ortega and Rosario Murillo, because we're talking about a dictatorial regime. I wouldn't call it a government, for the death of Brooklyn Rivera, as I do as well as Hugo Torres Jimenez, who was a former Sandinista commander and a national hero, who in 22 also died. But there's been many other political prisoners who have died while under the custody of the regime. And I don't know if you know that I've been denying the persecution of the Catholic Church, and as well the fact that they held prisoner Bishop Rolando Alvarez, who is believed to have undergone torture. But this is a terrible regime that continues to violate international law, and the United Nations Group on Human Rights Expert on Nicaragua has concluded that the Nicaraguan authorities have committed systematic and widespread human rights violations that amount to crimes against humanity.
0: The US has condemned what's happened to Brooklyn Rivera. Do you think that Nicaragua might be next in the Trump administration's sights after Venezuela and, of course, now the pressure on Cuba?
2: Well, I don't know, because, of course, Nicaragua doesn't have oil. Nicaragua doesn't seem to be under the radar of the United States. And I'm making a call to the U.S. government as well as the European Union to act in a more conclusive and a more direct way on denouncing what is happening in Nicaragua. And I don't know if the public is aware that at the moment in Nicaragua, we have the Russians who played a very important role. We have the Chinese who are playing a very important role as well in the country. And the question that all Nicaraguans who continue to live under a general prison, because that's what Nicaragua is, seem to have no hope
0: and just
2: something could happen.
0: And on that then, just briefly, I mean, would you support outside force to lead to regime change?
2: No, I will never, as a human rights defender, who has always opposed for an intervention that is not what I'm calling for, of course. But there are other ways that you can put pressure on a government or on a regime, on a dictatorship like we have in Nicaragua, to be able to have some effective results and in condemnation as to the crimes against humanity that have been committed in the country.
0: Thank you very much indeed for joining us. That was the human rights activist Bianca Jagger joining us from Miami. Now, he may have been a murderous dictator with a hatred of the upper classes, but Stalin, Joseph Stalin, it seems, knew a good thing when he saw it, especially if it was drinkable. When the Bolsheviks overthrew the Russian Tsar in 1917, they inherited a huge collection of wine, tens of thousands of bottles that belonged to the royal family. Some of that collection ended up in Georgia, Stalin's birthplace, tens of thousands of bottles, in fact, that have been gathering dust ever since. Well, this week, Stalin's cellar was officially unsealed by the government ahead of the process of working out what's there and one day putting some of the bottles up for auction. I've been talking to Irakli Jilori, a former head of the Bank of Georgia, who's now a winemaker and is working with the government on this project. So, what's it like inside?
3: Very mystic, emotional. As a friend of mine said, it's like an Indiana Jones movie. You know, you go into a cave and you're very old and very dusty. So it was experience. Yeah, it was amazing. Very mystic.
0: And full of cobwebs, I imagine.
3: Yes, yes. It's good aura.
0: Okay, good aura. How many bottles are there inside?
3: I think it's somewhere between 25 to 40,000, at least 25,000. I use 25,000 number because it's probably safer.
0: What do you think the cellar contains?
3: What we have a description of what was done in 2003 before it was locked, and it has some Chateau de Gems.

0: birthday. That's a very famous French dessert wine, right?
1: It is, yeah. It has some port. It has some cognac as well. It has a lot of Georgian wines. So it is a kind of the leftover or part of the cellar, which was done by the Romanovs, Tsar Romanov in Russia. So in St. Petersburg, around 200,000 bottles stored. And when communists came in 1917, cellar was raided by the communists and they were drinking, etc. But when Stalin came in power, he realized that it's a very valuable piece of wines and he just locked them up. And then when Hitler was marching towards the St. Petersburg, he moved the cellar into three pieces. One went to the Crimea, one went to Georgia, and one we don't know where it is. So the Crimea one was auctioned out in the 90s. So this is a kind of only known part of this Romanov cellar, which I guess Stalin was adding more wines.
0: And Stalin was Georgian himself, and he was a big fan of wine. But these were, as you say, wine bottles that belonged to the Russian royal family. But despite being a communist, he didn't destroy them. He thought that maybe one day, I guess he wanted to drink some of them.
1: As far as we know, he liked the sweet wine. So hence the white decanters are there and some of the port is there. But basically, yeah, I mean, him being Georgian and Georgians know a lot about the wine. So he saw the value there, obviously, and did not destroy this unique collection.
0: Dessert wines and things like port can keep for many decades and maybe even longer. Do you think that many of the wines, though, won't be drinkable, that they will have turned to vinegar?
1: To be honest, what I have observed there, 80% of those wines probably not drinkable, most likely. But there is some which would be drinkable, I think. And even undrinkable wines are from 18th century. So even the bottles are interesting for some of the collectors to keep. I mean, the government is considering to auction it out. And if they do it, will be probably within a year after the thorough study of these bottles. I think it will be an interesting event in Tbilisi in 1 year time.
0: Irakli Jalori, founder and wine grower, who's working on that project to unseal and sort through Stalin's wine cellar. Now, a new film, the first ever, directed by the Hollywood star John Travolta, has just been released by Apple TV. It has the rather unusual title of Propeller, One-Way Night Coach, and it's an ode to the so-called golden age of flying in the US in the 1960s. Travolta's been a lifelong aviation enthusiast. He is a licensed pilot. Tom Brooke has been to meet him.
2: In recent days, John Travolta has been back in the spotlight. At the Cannes Film Festival, he received a surprise honorary Palme d'Or, the equivalent of a Lifetime Achievement Award. For the two-time Oscar nominee, who's appeared in some 70 roles, getting the top French accolade was an emotional moment.
3: I just can't believe it. This is beyond the Oscar, really.
2: Travolta became a major box office draw in the 1970s with his starring role in Saturday Night Fever, a defining movie of the disco era. He's also well remembered for his dance moves opposite Uma Thurman in the 1994 crime thriller Pulp Fiction. But now, at the age of 72, he's moved behind the camera for the first time to make his directorial debut.
4: Welcome aboard.
2: His film is called Propeller, One-Way Night Coach. Travolta is a lifelong aviation enthusiast, and the new film charts the adventures of a young boy flying with his mother from New York to Los Angeles in the 1960s. The picture is based on a children's short story Travolta wrote in 1997. It draws on some of his childhood experiences.
5: Mom, I don't really like this.
6: Could I have another hot dog?
2: Travolta told me he felt it was a project only he could direct.
3: I think it was connected to the subject matter. Mm-hmm. And this is all my visions, my memories, the schedules, the meals. I did every bit of it to satisfy these memories mm-hmm. of mine. But it's a passion for me. So could I find another piece of material that would live up to my passion? I don't know.
2: But this film is far from being a major cinematic exercise. It's only 1 hour long. Some critics, in the wake of its world premiere at the Cannes Film Festival, expressed a bit of disappointment, among them Nicholas Barber.
7: So it's a lovely exercise in nostalgia, but it's so slight, really. You kind of wonder whether it would have got made if it hadn't had a big name like John Travolta behind it.
3: The voice over the PA system seems so sophisticated.
2: Travolta's narrative.

0: Conversation can be heard throughout the film. He makes a brief on-screen appearance towards the end. The world premiere certainly made clear just how much John Travolta is still revered as a cinema icon after 50 years in the business. But John Travolta isn't preoccupied with his past successes. How much do you dwell on your successes from the past, or do you think about the future moving forward?
1: I don't think you have time to dwell on the past. You mostly dwell on the future, I find. You know, I have three films in the can. This just premiered. We're promoting this. I just got this Palm d'Or. Mm-hmm. I have three films that are offered that I probably will do at least two of them. What are you going to think about in the past? You know, mm-hmm. You just want to make your creating future to have a past that you like.
2: John Travolta talking there to the BBC's Tom Brooke. 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
5: Hello, officers.
6: Police.
7: She was arrested in the UK along with the biggest cryptocurrency seizure in UK history, now worth several billion dollars. Cryptocurrency bought with money tens of thousands of Chinese people invested in her company.
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2: A reminder of our top story today on NewsHour. Colombia's main presidential candidates have all voted after an election campaign marred by a surge in violence. Speaking to NewsHour, Laura Lizarazu, a political analyst for the consultancy Control Risks in Bogotá, said it was unlikely there would be an outright winner today.
10: The runoff is very likely. We will have Iván Cepeda, who is very likely to get about 30% of the vote, and Abelardo de las Priella, who is more likely to get about 30% of the support, face each other in a runoff on June 21st.
2: Also, Israeli troops have made their deepest incursion into southern Lebanon in a quarter of a century. And more than 50 people are reported to have been killed by an explosion in a rebel-held area of Myanmar. This is James Menendez with NewsHour Live from the BBC. Now, if you ever feel helpless at the state of the world right now, and many of us do, here's a story to remind you that even in the darkest moments, it's possible to find a chink of light. And the Middle East is arguably going through one of its darkest periods of recent times. After the war in Gaza, the prospect of Israelis and Palestinians ever finding an accommodation looks further away than ever. And yet for the two men you're about to hear from, there is still hope of peace, because if they can become friends, anyone can. Maoz Inon's parents were killed by Hamas in their massacre of October the 7th. Aziz Abu Sara's brother died from injuries sustained during Israeli detention at the time of the first Palestinian intifada or uprising that began in the late 1980s. By rights, Maoz and Aziz should be enemies. Instead, they've come together to find a way through the horror with a new book called The Future is Peace that draws together the history of the region, its communities, and their own journey through them, both physical and spiritual. But when they came into the NewsHour studio a couple of days ago, I began by asking Maoz about the genesis of their book.
11: And the genesis is when Aziz is reaching out to me. Only 3 days after...
2: Which was what, a text message, is that
11: yes,
2: right?
11: Yes, on Facebook. We met briefly back in 2014 for maybe 10 minutes, and we become friends, but only on Facebook. We didn't even add each other phone numbers. So 3 days after losing my parents, Aziz is reaching out and offering his condolences.
2: When you got that text message in the middle of that trauma and the horror and the grief, what was your reaction?
11: Crying. I was crying because Aziz showed bravery. Aziz show courage and empathy. And that's exactly what I was needed. at this tragic moment. And it was literally a hand reaching out, saving me from drowning into the ocean of sorrow and pain. And in the last 2.5 years, we forged a brotherhood that's starting from the pain, that transforming loss into a future. And this is exactly what we are doing in The Future is Peace, as we travel through the land and sharing so many stories of the people we meet and our families. We are transforming revenge, which is now definitely the discourse within the Jewish-Israeli people. We are transforming revenge into reconciliation.
2: Aziz, when you were about to press send on that text message, I mean, what was going through your mind? Because the reaction could have been, from ours, the last person I want to hear from is a Palestinian. I'm so angry. You know, I've just lost my parents in the most horrendous way, and there's this personal trauma, this national trauma. I mean, you must have been thinking about that. But then what made you decide to press send?
6: Yeah, I absolutely thought about that. I knew I want to send this message. I didn't know if it was the right time to send it or not. And I eventually decided you send it as soon as possible, because in these times that are dark times, people have to show that they care. There's a famous saying, people don't care how much you know until they know how much you care. And so I wanted to present that. But I also knew from my own life how important it was that somebody reached out to me at some point after Taysir's death. And it took 8 years for that to happen when I went to study Hebrew. And my Israeli teacher there reached out to me. And that's what made me a peacemaker, is her reaching out to me and saying, I recognize your story, I recognize your pain, I recognize your identity, and I see you as a human being. It was the first time an Israeli treated me like a human being.
2: Because before that, had you been feeling like you wanted to avenge the death of your brother, or at the very least you were feeling incredibly angry that this had happened?
6: Absolutely. I wanted revenge. I was 10 years old, and it felt like being punched in the face. And if somebody punches you in the face, the first reaction is to punch back, especially when you're 10 years old. And so I grew up with that feeling, and I wanted to do something about it. It consumes everything about your life. And when I was in that classroom, I realized that I have the power to not go in that direction, that I couldn't make any maybe decision when I was 10 years old, but at this point I can. I do have a choice, and I choose to forgive, not because the person who killed my brother deserves forgiveness, they don't, but because it is my choice and I will take charge of my own life, not them.
2: Miles, is that what has helped you and forged the friendship with Aziz and then brought about this book? I guess agency is the word people talk about, isn't it? Was that it?
11: Yes, and agency, because, and that's also the way I was raised. My father was the best farmer in Israel. For 58 years, he was sowing wheat in the Negev, the Israeli desert. And I remember every dinner he would share about the daily catastrophe in the fields, in the farm, or in the kibbutz. One day it was a drought, and then a heat wave, and a cold wave, and insects. Every day brought a new catastrophe. He would always say, but next year I'm going to sow wheat again, because I have the agency. I have the agency to change the future. I would learn from my mistakes. I will consult with other farmers. I will get the best seeds. I will fertile the land. I will open it for the rainwater to come. And next season, I will sow once again, knowing that next year will be better. This is what Aziz and I know for sure, that peace is not only possible, peace will definitely happen, and that we all have the agency to make it happen today and not tomorrow.
2: I mean, you both come from travel backgrounds, from tourist backgrounds. I mean, is that one way to do it? That actually, when you take people from one community, take people from Tel Aviv, and you take them into the West Bank, for example, is that the way to make that connection and make people see that actually the other is not so different?
11: Exactly, because when we are on a journey, we are more open to adventures, to doubt our own personal narrative. And for me, this journey was when I opened a guest house in the old city of Nazareth, the largest Palestinian community within Israel. And what I learned there by building partnership, friendship, and relationship with the Palestinian citizens of Israel, I learned that the first step in building a shared future and a shared society is knowing the other side narrative. To know and recognize that there is another narrative that is living on the land with me, and that those peoples are also calling this land my homeland. Both of us, Aziz and I, love traveling and love leading tourists on journeys, and this is exactly why we structure The Future is Peace as a journey.
6: Yeah, there's a famous saying that goes, travel makes you speechless, but then it turns you into a storyteller.

0: Minutes by Ibn Battuta. And that's what happens when you meet people. You read their stories. And by the way, it's not only far away. This is true here. I run a trip in Northern Ireland where I bring people to hear from an IRA former fighter and a former British soldier as co-guiding together. And you can't imagine when people come on such a trip, how they react. Or in Israel and Palestine, having an Israeli and Palestinian co-guides together. And those kind of experiences make a huge difference. And that's what Maoz and I did in the Futures piece. We are co-guiding you through Israel and Palestine together in a dual narrative trip that brings you where we might disagree, but mostly also shows you how we overcome disagreement and where our vision is.
1: Aziz Abu Sara, and also I was talking to Maoz Inon about their book, The Future is Peace. And that brings us to the end of this edition of News. And for me and the rest of the team, thanks so much for listening. Until the next time, bye-bye.
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6: A diamond the size of a large egg was unearthed in Sierra Leone in 2017. It was one of the biggest the country had ever seen. The story of what happened next, how the money was spent, says a lot about the struggle for survival in West Africa.
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11: What it tells us is Labor's toxic taxes have acted as a sledgehammer on the confidence in the market.
9: 详细内容我们在稍后的 SBS 普通话新闻中和您一起来了解。
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